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1: This is Dr. Tom Williams bringing to you the program Facing Tomorrow. We all have to face them, folks. And so live for God today. That's the best way to face tomorrow, is live for Him today through His Son, the Lord Jesus Christ. He said, "Come unto me, all ye that labor and are heavy laden, and I will give you rest. My yoke is easy, my burden is light. And ye shall find rest unto your souls." You'll find that in Matthew 11, 28 to 30. I hope today you'll memorize the Word of God. Just begin to get scriptures and memorize them and go on and serve God. That's the only thing that's really going to matter, folks. This thing's about over with down here on earth. You say, well, you don't know that. No, I understand. I don't know the day. But Jesus did say we could know and read the signs of the times. You see so many of these things being fulfilled today that He said would happen right before He comes back. And it's all happening. Let me say to you today, look up. Look up, my friend. Look up. Our Heavenly Father, we pray today that you would bless the song now and use it and the message all for your glory. In Jesus Christ's holy and righteous name, we pray with thanksgiving. Amen. Hear the blessed Savior calling the oppressed. O ye heavy laden, come to me and rest. Come, no longer tarry. I your load will bear. Bring me every burden, bring me every care. Come unto me. Are you disappointed, wandering here and there, dragging chains of doubt and loaded down with care? Do unholy feelings struggle in your breast? Bring your case to Jesus. He will give you rest. Stumbling on the mountains dark with sin and shame, storm-blinding towered me a pit of hell's consuming flame. By the power of sin deluded and oppressed, hear the tender shepherd come to me and rest. Come unto me. Have you cares of business, cares of pressing debt, cares of social life, or cares of hope unmet? Are you by remorse or sense of guilt depressed? Come night right only to Jesus. He will give you rest. Have you by temptation offered, conquered been? Has a sense of weakness brought distress within? Christ will sanctify you if you'll claim His best. In the Holy Spirit, He will give you rest. Come unto me, I will give you rest. Take my yoke upon you. Hear me and be blessed. I am meek and lowly. Come and trust my might. Come, my yoke is easy and my burdens light. What an invitation from the eternal, everlasting Son of the living God. Come unto me. That's an invitation, friend. That's a persuasion, friend. Come unto me. Come, come. You know, you say to people, come on to church, come to the house, come, you know, and let me help you with this thing that you're trying to figure out. Come and let me lift the burden. I want to do something for you. And to have the everlasting Son of the living God tell you to come and you don't, what a loser you are. What a loser you are. And I trust today that you will just get over in your bedroom, get over in a someplace in secret and pour your heart out to God the Father through the Lord Jesus Christ by the Holy Spirit. Just ask the Father to have the Holy Spirit lead you in prayer. He will do that. He does that for me all the time. He'll do it for you. He knows who you ought to pray for. He knows what you ought to pray about. He knows how you ought to linger in prayer and so forth. And so just come and be blessed. I hope that you will. Father, take now the message and bless it and use it, and we'll give you all the praise for it, all the glory for it, through your wonderful, blessed, holy Son, our Lord Jesus Christ. Amen and amen. Well, we're in the 33rd Psalm, and we are at verse 1. And verse 2 of the 32nd Psalm said we need to rejoice, said we need to be righteous. David starts out the 33rd Psalm same way. Rejoice in the Lord, O ye righteous, for praise is comely for the upright. Just like he said, joy is what you ought to be doing if you're upright in heart. Here in verse 1 of the 33rd chapter, he said, praise is comely for the upright. If you're saved, your heart belongs to God, you know you're redeemed, you're reading your Bible, you're praying, you're living for him, showing forth evidence, let your light so shine that men may see your good works and glorify your Father which is in heaven. You know, if you give to the poor, it'll be a testimony, and God will repay you, and he'll be a debtor to no man. If you just give yourself to your wife, sir, God will bless you. If you'll give yourself to your husband, ma'am, God will bless you. If your children will obey your parents, God has already promised to bless you and to help you. And he said, if you'll obey your mother and your father, it will extend your life upon earth. You want to live a long time? Then there's a number of places in the Bible that tells you how to live a long time. And God will bless you, and God will keep you. You know, people are trying to diet to live a long time. They're trying this pill and this junk and that junk, and trying to hang on to some life. Let me tell you that God can cause you to live, and God can cause you to help. I'm not saying don't take some vitamins. I do that. I'm just saying that if you think you're going to extend your life with that kind of stuff, you're a fool. The only way you're going to extend your life is to do what God says in his Bible. And I hope you'll search its pages about wanting to live longer, about wanting a longer life. And I'm not saying that some people don't live a long life. Other people live a long life by the mercies and the grace and the kindness of God. He says it rains on the just and it rains on the unjust. There's two farmers out here, and one of them is saved, one of them is lost. And you'll notice the rain makes the lost farmer's field grow just as good as it does the one that is saved. God says it rains on the just, it rains on the unjust. But for a Christian, do you want to live a long time? Then obey God. Live for God. Sell out to God. And unless he just urgently needs you in heaven, and sometimes he takes a young person to heaven, a young couple to heaven. Why? Because he has a special reason for doing so. Don't question him, because he isn't going to give you the reason why he does it. He just does it. They belong to him. It's like the old song about the funeral of the baby. The preacher is trying to comfort the parents that the little one has died. And he said, now, this wasn't your child. God just loaned him to you for a while, and so forth. You need to understand God does everything right. So David said, "Rejoice in the Lord, O ye righteous, for praise is comely for the upright." Praise is comely for the upright. Are you upright in heart? Which means that you're up, you're confessed up, you're read up, you're prayed up. Is your heart right? If you didn't talk to your wife or children any more than you talked to God, would you have a family? Would you have a family? You know, if you didn't tell anybody you love them any more than you tell God you love him, would you have a family? Would you have friends? Would you have children? Would you have a wife or a husband that knows that you love them? Tell people you love them. You know, tell them. Tell your children you love them. Tell your husband you love him. Tell your wife you love her. Tell her every day. One man gave his son-in-law a gold watch, the kind that a lot of people used to have, and you push the little button up top and it opens up. And inside of that cover there, he had the jeweler to write in there, "Have you told Sarah today you love her?" And every time that man looked at the time, there was that message, "Have you told Sarah today that you love her?" My, what a thing. I wish I'd have thought of that. With our children, may God help us to be an expressive people to one another and particularly to our God. Rejoice in the Lord. In the

0: 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Amen and amen and amen. Well, God bless you. Thank you for listening today. I trust it stirred your heart, and you will do more for God tomorrow than you did today. And we'll be back with the blessed old book.
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0: Do you know in the verse following this passage about women, the husband regards his wife in such a way that he gives honor to her? He honors her. He considers her an heir.
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0: Thank you for joining us today. This is Pastor Clarence Sexton from the Temple Baptist Church and Crown College in Knoxville, Tennessee. God is blessing here in a mighty way, and we give Him the glory for it. I want to tell you a little bit about some resources that are available for you at the conclusion of this broadcast today, but we're dealing with the subject of holy women. Listen carefully.

I think it's beautiful that God calls attention here to the women. Normally we think men serving the Lord and men going out and men doing this and men doing that. Certain women which had been healed of evil spirits and infirmities. Mary called Magdalene, out of whom went seven devils, and Joanna, the wife of Chuza, Herod's steward, and Susanna, and many others, which ministered unto him of their substance. The holy woman has a ministry unto Jesus. She has a ministry unto her husband. She ministers to her husband. Are you too proud to minister to your own husband? Do you know in the verse following this passage about women, the husband regards his wife in such a way that he gives honor to her? He honors her. He considers her an heir. Not somebody he lords over, but equal in God's family. They are brothers and sisters in the Lord. He realizes if he's not right with his wife and she's not right with him, their prayers are hindered. I'm convicted that we let things hinder us from praying together. Whatever it is, I don't have the time. Then do something about the time. Let me do something about the time. So we just don't have that kind of relationship. We'll have that kind of relationship. The wife can minister to her husband. She can minister to the Lord. The holy woman ministers to her husband. She ministers to the Lord. She ministers to her children. These little girls and boys, they need to learn something about holiness at mother's knee. Sure, the father's to lead the home, but mother is guiding the home, as the Bible says, and the children learn something. And by the way, let me say something here about some of you women with the temptation to effeminize your sons. Don't do that. These little children, these little boys don't need earrings in their ears. They don't need to be adorned like some little girl. You may like their little cute hairstyles, little funny hairstyles, little different kind of hairstyles, but don't effeminize your son with some kind of long, effeminate-looking hair. Don't effeminize your son like that. You say it's stylish, it's cute, he has it all one length and cut it a certain way and wrapped around his ears, but you're just effeminizing your son and going with the spirit of the age. There's enough of that without Christian people being caught up in it. God in heaven help us. When that little boy was born, he was born to be a little boy to grow up and to be a man. I can't go into the detail about the thing, but I read recently the tragic experiment with a child who was born with a little physical problem, and they decided to make this boy into a girl surgically. And the lying doctors reported on it when he was about 12 years of age and lied to the public and said that it was just a blank sheet of paper when he was born. He could have gone boy or girl. But the child hated what they'd done to him. And at age 16, his parents were honest enough to tell him what they had done. And his whole life was confused and mixed up. Listen, you were born with a sex determined at the time of conception. You're going to be a man or you're going to be a woman. Now don't confuse the matter. And this is an awful time in the whole history of our civilization where there is a mixing of the sexes and an effeminizing of men and a masculine emphasis placed upon women. And what's so tragic is so many people who are accepting it. You may be ridiculed by people who know you and love you, but you go ahead and take your stand for the Lord. Give emphasis to where it ought to be given. Sometimes women shop for little boys. They don't buy things little boys ought to be wearing. They don't buy things to play with little boys ought to be playing with. Be careful about this. You have a ministry to your children. Be a holy person before them. Let your children know that their mother loves God. I often think about the way women dress their little girls, and they make a 5-year-old girl look like she's 12 or 14 years old. That's tragic, friends. You've robbed her of her childhood. Paint her up in lipstick as a child. Put women's hose on her as a child. The preacher's going to talk this way as long as he lives, so you might as well get used to it. I'm not trying to be mean and ugly to you. I'm trying to help you. We're not going to avoid having some problems, and there's some tragic things that are going to happen, but at least let our voices be raised about this thing. Let something be said that needs to be said.
I see little girls going out. Before they're mature, they're just little girls, but mothers dressing them in things and exposing parts of their body bare out in public. Don't you know they're getting used to that kind of thing, and they won't think anything, they won't have any shame at all about doing that as a grown lady. Holy women do not treat their children that way. May God help us. Sometimes I wonder, in this battle that we're in, if the wicked are winning it. And I realize they're not winning it, because where sin abounds, grace does much more abound. But we need to place the emphasis, preach the message, talk about it. May God help us. You minister to your children. You minister to other women. To other women. Every woman, no matter what age she happens to be, has a ministry to younger women. You say, I'm only 18 years old, but you've got 12-year-old girls in their developmental stages who are looking up to you as an 18-year-old, and you have a ministry to them to live a holy life. You say, I'm only a 23-year-old young married girl, but you have a ministry to an 18-year-old girl who's thinking about her life and her future and who she's going to marry, and emphasizing the right things, holy things. You say, I'm 35 or 40 years old. Yes, and you have a ministry to a 25-year-old girl who's married, starting a family, and wonders what she should emphasize and how she should live. You say, I'm a grandmother. I'm 65 years old. You have a ministry to a 45-year-old woman who's about to enter a different stage in life, and she begins to think about her youth and all this kind of thing. To me, it's disgusting. It's disgusting to see so many people up in years trying to be 16 years old again. It's disgusting. They place the emphasis where there really is no beauty at all, trying to be beautiful, where the emphasis should never have been placed to begin with. We have ministry to other ladies. The holy woman does. The holy woman does. I read this to you from the Word of God, from the book of Titus, chapter 2. The Bible says in verse 3, the aged women likewise, that they be in behavior as becometh holiness. Not false accusers, not given to much wine, teachers of good things, that they may teach the young women to be sober, to love their husbands, to love their children, to be discreet, chaste, keepers at home, good, obedient to their own husbands, that the Word of God be not blasphemed. Do you know, you have an opportunity to lift up the Lord and lift up His Word. I said, every one of us can judge ourselves and make some improvement in some area of life. Every one of us. Pastor included. Every one of us. But the Bible says the aged women, whatever that may mean, are to teach the young women. If we ever cease to have the aged women in this church living the holy life, then we're going to have a serious problem with the young women having no example of how to live. God help us. Some of you with gray hair who don't have quite the spring in your step you used to have the greatest ministry you've ever had. God has made life so that as you grow older, your influence intensifies and enlarges, and you can be more influential. And the statements you make have more impact on people's lives than any other time in your history. Let me illustrate. If we have an 82-year-old preacher stand up here and say, I'll tell you what I've seen in my life, this is what I believe after 82 years of living, it means something. We've heard it, haven't we? You have an 82-year-old woman. Say, girls, I've lived a long time. I can tell you this to be true. It goes further than an 18-year-old girl saying the same thing. The holy women, they must have a master. They must be willing to submit themselves to the Lord and to their husbands. Their manner of life ought to be chaste, coupled with fear, exemplified by a meek and quiet spirit. And their ministry
to the Lord, to the husband, to their children. What a ministry. And to other women. On our flight back from Europe recently, I was introduced to a missionary couple, nearly 80 in age. And as I talked to the man, he was telling me about his ministry and how God had worked in his life. Seated beside him was his beautiful wife. They'd been on the mission field for about 50 years. As I listened to the man and looked at his wife, she took such delight in what he was saying. Every hair in her head was white. To my knowledge, there wasn't a bit of makeup on her face, no lipstick, nothing, but she was beautiful. Her smile was radiant. There was something grand, glorious to behold in her countenance. The beauty of the Lord was on her. And I thought to myself, that's a holy woman. That's a holy woman. But you don't have to wait until every hair is white and you've been at it 50 years serving the Lord. You can be a holy woman anywhere in any stage in life where you're willing to seek the Lord and to put Him first and to trust in Him. May God in heaven help us. This is a church. This is not a gathering, just a group of people. This is a church, and I'm your pastor. And I'm speaking to you today as a pastor. The staff I have doesn't come and preach exactly like this. They don't say these things because they wait for the pastor to say them. And I say them to you because I love you. And on this special day, may God help us to take this special emphasis deep into our hearts. This emphasis on being holy women, ladies. Holy women. Let's pray together, may we?

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1: Well, hello, good neighbor. Are you having a good day? We are here at our 43rd annual National Youth Conference, and I pray that you pray with us at all day today. Early morning, we're starting till late tonight, that God would speak in a mighty way. Last full day, and it's on missions this year. We're looking forward to seeing what God's going to do. We have a song, Dust and Not Care. I love the song. I would not normally choose it during revival time. It's slow, and revival time is exciting and happy, but it's the Echoes of Joy trio, and it really goes with our theme this week with worldwide missions. Don't you care that millions are dying? The girls are going to sing it for us. All grew up here, and we're thankful for they're all mothers now, serving God. Dost thou not care that millions are dying?

Dost Thou Not Care. That's a beautiful song sung by wonderful godly Christian girls. We have one more song, then we're in Genesis chapter 13 today as we work our way through Genesis. It's the separation of Lot and Abraham. Oh, there's no need for this. No need at all. But we're going to look at it today as they separate from one another. How about the song, "When He Was on the Cross, I Was on His Mind"? I thank God for Alvin Martinez. Oh my goodness, what a blessing he is to my heart. Sing it, Brother Alvin.

0: sad chapters in the Bible where Lot, who was raised by Uncle Abraham, Lot's mom and dad passed away, and Abraham took his nephew in, raised him as his own. And the Bible says in chapter 13, verse number 5, and Lot also, which went with Abraham, had flocks and herds and tents. By the way, he got them all from his uncle. Uncle Abraham was so good to him, just kept giving them. The land was not able to bear them, that they might dwell together. So their substance was great, so they could not dwell together. That's a sad, sad verse. And there was strife between the herdsmen of Abraham's cattle and the herdmen of Lot's cattle. The Canaanite and the Perizzite dwelt in the land. No, listen, you're staff members. Staff members, no need to get upset with one another. You know, we have 75 staff members here that work with me, and then, of course, college students we employ, about 100 altogether. I want to tell you this. There's no need to argue over an office. He got a better office than I. Well, he plays the piano, and I don't get to play. Well, you know, staff members, we always have staff orientation. There's such a close relationship in August when we meet together for 3 days, getting organized together as a family. But, you know, families have disagreements, but you always get them settled. You always get them settled. And the Bible says, and Abraham said, let there be no strife. Abraham said, let there no be strife, I pray thee, I beg you, between me and thee, between my herdmen and thy herdmen, for we be brethren. He said, let's not divide over this. Let's not have problems. There's an old man speaking to his young nephew that he raised. It's not the whole land. Before thee, separate thyself, I pray thee, for me. If you'll take the left hand, then I'll go to the right. If thou depart to the right hand, then I'll take the left. In other words, he said, you just choose what's best for you, and I'll have the leftovers. What a great uncle. You know, Abraham lived long enough that he didn't want more. He said to his son, if you want that, you can have that, and I'll just buy into it. And Lot lifted up his eyes. Oh, be careful, little eyes, what you see. 1 John chapter 2, verse 16, the lust of the eyes. And he lifted up his eyes and beheld the plain of Jordan that was well watered everywhere before the Lord destroyed Sodom and Gomorrah, even as the garden of the Lord. And Lot chose him all the plain of Jordan. Wrong decision. Wrong decision. The Bible says that he chose the best for himself. He should have said, Uncle, you choose the very best and give me whatever is left over. And Abraham dwelt in the land of Canaan, and Lot dwelt in the cities in the plain pitched toward Sodom. And the men of Sodom were wicked sinners before the Lord exceedingly. You know, eventually he's going to be running Sodom. He's going to be a political leader. He's going to be living in Sodom. But it all started right here when he pointed his head toward Sodom. He got up every day looking into Sodom, and the men of Sodom were wicked sinners exceedingly before the Lord. Lot, you made a mistake with your life, and it's only going to go downhill. You're going to lose your wife. You're going to lose your family, all but two daughters, and they're going to commit sin and consequently have two races of men, the Moabites and the Ammonites. And you're gonna have to deal with them the rest of your life, and because of your sin, because you chose what you look good to you, don't make decisions based on what looks good to you. Make decisions based on what is right before God. What was right, he should have deferred to his uncle Abraham. Uncle, it's all yours originally. Uncle, you're my uncle. I'm the child. Uncle, you choose whatever's best for you, and I'll get the leftovers. Choose the best, will you please? I want you to have the best. That's the way it should have been. That's not the way it was, and that's not the way things end up either. You know, I want you to think about Lot's life today, how he sought a wrong decision with his eyes. Our Father, I thank you so much for our listeners. God, you know I love them. They're such a blessing to my life. Thank you that all around the country and around the world, we have listener friends that are listening to Revival Time. God, may we make good decisions, not with our eyes, but with our heart. May we do what is right before you and before others is my prayer. I thank you for your word, the Bible. Give us a good day as we seek to live for thee. We ask this in Jesus' precious name. Amen.
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1: One sat alone beside the highway, begging. His eyes were blind, the light he could not see.

book of Romans, he said, wretched man. You know, you never get blessed till you get wretched. You just put it, and I've never seen a sinner really get blessed till he realized he was wretched. And I've never seen anybody get the blessing until they got under the curse. You just got to make up your mind. You're going to have some conviction of your stinking sin, and as long as you think you're just about as good as you want to be, you'll never in this world go to heaven. Somebody said, well, Brother Roloff, how bad do you have to get to go to hell just like you are when you're born? I mean, that first birth got that all fixed. There's only one way to get over it, and that's get another birth. I mean, the above birth, well, the only thing to take care of that underneath birth. I mean, the natural birth will get you in trouble. The supernatural gets you out of it. And that's our only hope. And boys and girls, no need trying to go to the psychiatrist and visit the doctor, and no need asking if they could shock, you know, the past out of you. Every psychiatrist working on people said, well, they're troubled about the past.

0: man, I could be troubled about my past. But the trouble is, I don't have any past now. I just have a present and a future. I mean, the past done been put under the blood. And I got the shock treatment. You believe that? Then what do you want to worry about the past for? I mean, that'll drive you crazy. When you think about, listen, a fellow said one day, he said to a fellow, he said, man, I'm really worried about the future. He said, man, what worries you about your future? He said, my past. Well, I'd like, listen, don't you see, he didn't have the past under the, I don't know if anybody didn't have a past. The only man that I ever know that lived that didn't have a past and complained to, that he ought to be ashamed was Jesus Christ. He didn't have a thing in the past to ever bother him. But I'll guarantee you there's not one person in this building but what somewhere you stumbled. I mean, you slipped and you fell and maybe you wasn't as bad as somebody else, but I'll guarantee you everybody's bad enough to go to hell unless you get saved. And you get that straight, because that's what the book says. All have sinned and come short of the glory of God. And I may be putting up with some sinful neighbors down here, but I'll guarantee I won't have a one on either side of them in glory. And I praise God for the privilege of hobnobbing a little with sinners and getting them saved and telling them about Jesus and going to these old prisons and hearing those old doors crack open and slide backwards and forth. But, brother, there'll be no bars in heaven. There'll be no jailhouses and there'll be no old folks' home and there'll be no hospital. There'll be no operating room. There'll be no psycho ward in the Savior's home. Oh, praise the Lord. There'll be no cemeteries to dot those hillsides of glory. There'll be no hearse wheels to just drive gently down those golden streets, boys. There'll be no little poliomyelitis victims standing on the side of the playground wishing they could run like somebody else. There'll be no little blind children standing out there wishing they could see. Thank God we've got a better day ahead of us. Did you know that? And I tell you, if you're not enjoying that, you better wake up and realize that's for God's people, see? The church, yes, it has a divine head, it has a born-again body, and the Holy Spirit is to be the administrator. But that's not all I'm going to say. Did you know that the man of God and the pastor of this church, on the human side, he's to be the ruler under the ruler. You'll never have a healthy church unless you have a man of God that can rule that church with this book right here. You show me a man that doesn't know this book, I'll show you a man that will not have authority over his church. And any man that knows this book has every right to command, the respect and confidence and to speak with authority and as the oracles of God. And now I hear people say, well, I'll tell you, he's human and he doesn't know any more about it. Brother, that ought not to be so. He's to be God's man. Now, wait a minute. I said, we have a big shepherd, the great shepherd, the bishop and shepherd. But listen, I believe that the under shepherd of the sheep is the pastor. And he's to lead those sheep and to give an account to God for every one of them. And brother pastor, I believe that you ought to love the weakest, the wickedest, the sorriest church member you've got enough to die for him any time in order to get him back to God. You're to be head and shoulders above everybody else in the church, spiritually. That's God's plan. And preachers, don't start alibying and saying, well, you know, I'm just human, and so forth. But I tell you what, you've had some experiences that nobody else on earth has ever had, unless it's another preacher. Number one. Now, you've had the born-again experience. Well, other people have had that one. But you had a divine call to preach God's Word, and God gave you a special revelation of His truth and His Word, and I believe that ought to make any man on earth different. And I believe when our church and when our pulpit rises above the pew, I believe they can see which way they ought to go. And therefore, I believe the church ought to recognize the pastor as the divine ruler under the great shepherd and bishop of the sheep. And then the other thing that I say that for is that the people who are sheep, you know what a sheep is, don't you? They're just so useful and they're nice. Sheep are easy to get along with. A sheep is different from a goat. Jesus said, I know my sheep. He didn't say, I know my goats. Did he? He didn't say, I give my goats eternal life. He didn't say, my goats hear my voice. A goat don't hear nothing about anybody's voice. I mean, a goat's just a goat. A goat's sort of a daredevil. You take an old billy goat. One of the meanest things that ever lives, a billy goat. I mean, them things, they just get on top of the house, on top of the car. I mean, get on top of the cliff. Look, I mean, they'll butt you. Huh? Have you ever seen anybody in the church, you know? Huh? Like, come on. Now, here's what I'm talking about. Well, you know, people love him, and that's good. And so you know that I'm not digging in anything that I know anything about. But here's what I've heard in the past. Well, you know, he's a good man. He's a good man. And I think he's, you know, he means well, but. And there they go. Now, that's the billy goat right there. And they say, well, you know, old brother so-and-so, you know, he's been a deacon in that church for a long time. And I'm sure he's a good man, but. And there you go. Isn't it easy to criticize sometimes? Some poor old fella doing the best he can. And it just encouraged him so much if you wouldn't butt in, huh? I mean, just say, well, I'll tell you what, I believe you're doing a good job, but look to me like you're getting better all the time. And I tell you, that'll encourage you, know that? It really will. Oh, listen, don't just be one of the sheep. You know what? A sheep is a humble animal. A sheep said to hear my voice. But a billy goat, they go in the other direction. But the sheep, that represents the church. Now, what will a sheep do? You know the sheep by his following instinct. He wants to follow. And the fact is, a sheep will follow a sheep. If you put one hole in the fence, every sheep will go through the same hole. I mean, they'll just line up one by one, and all of them go right through there. Now then, sheep need help. They don't pick out the pasture. They don't pick out the place where they graze. They depend on the shepherd to do that. And you read the 23rd Psalm, the Lord is my shepherd, I shall not want. And then read where he said, he anointed my head with oil, my cup runneth over. Now, he didn't say, anoint my foot with oil. You know, to me, that head, that's where the brain is. We need some brains anointed with heaven's oil. Huh? I tell you, we got too many brains that's anointed with the professor and with infidelity and modernism and with this all this new stuff that's coming out. That'll never get the job done. The church needs to be blessed from the pulpit by the brains and heads that have been anointed by the good shepherd. Yes. You know, I read over there in the Old Testament where he said, he's talking about leprosy, and he said, the plague's in the head. That's where it is today, isn't it? The plague's in the head. We've gone to more schools, we've got more colleges, universities, doctorates, and everything else. But the trouble is, it's not doctrine. Quack doctors that will not get people saved and get them born again. You know, the thing that I'm amazed with is this, that in all of our homes, we don't have but one little fiddle string on our violin, and that's salvation by grace. And that's it. We just saw that all the time. May sound a little full of discord till you get saved, but boy, it's pretty when you get saved. I mean, if you ever, now that's all we're ever going to do. You think of, we take girls, we take boys, we take men, we take women, we take alcoholics and narcotic addicts and drunkards and everything else. And we just give them one thing. I mean, that's the only pill we got in our bag, and that's the gospel pill. That's all of it. They say, well, what do you do for them? I said, preach to them. Well, what do you do for the girls? Preach to them. What do you do for the boys? Preach to them. What are you going to preach? Jesus. And when they know him, their problems are solved. The dope's gone. Cussing's gone. Lying's gone. I mean, you think about that. Folks, we've got wonderfully good news to deliver to this generation. Just to know that, I mean, I never, people come and say, Brother Roy, do you think there's any hope? I said, no. I know this hope. I don't think. I know this hope, see? And people say, well, don't you think maybe that they've gone beyond hope? I said, not if they're breathing. And they said, well, when would you give up? I said, 4 or 5 days after they've been dead. I mean, why would you ever give up on anybody when Christ is the answer? He said, come unto me, all ye that labor. He wants all of them. Bring them all to him. Why, he said, his blood will make the vilest sinner clean. And he's able to save to the uttermost those who come to God by him. And so if they've gone to the uttermost of sin, bring them to an uttermost.
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1: Truth is very valuable. You wouldn't want to pay much for error, but you want to pay for truth. Searching for truth. Wonder where you can find it. You say, well, how can I find truth? Well, let's see. If you say, I just need the facts. If you looked up the definition for fact, it would say that which is done, a deed, or a thing that really happened, or it would say reality and truth. So a fact is defined in terms of truth. Good. So now you look up truth. In the dictionary, it says truth is a fact or reality. Do you see a little bit of circular logic here? We got a fundamental problem. Our basic building blocks of fact and truth are all tied together. It takes a whole lot of faith to believe in these things. Did you know we all live by faith? If someone says, I believe that's a fact, they already express faith when they use the word believe. And so ultimately, everything starts with faith. There's no such thing as scientific facts. We just by faith make observations and build our lives on them. It takes faith to believe facts to establish truth. Since it all starts with faith, let's bypass the dictionary to find out what it's all about in one verse. Jesus saith unto him, I am the way, the truth, and the life. No man cometh unto the Father but by me. So if you want to know what truth is, it's Jesus.
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that was walking by faith by the White Sisters and requested by Ayuni Grace Maliari. And next up is a song requested by Marlus Flores, God Can Make a

The request button is activated, so let's keep those requests coming in and stay tuned in for our first trivia question in just a few minutes. Here's one requested by Shinomay Gutierrez, But for the Cross by the Hiles Anderson Cali.

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We're broadcasting live from our studio here at Crossroads Baptist Church. I'm your host, Janelle Garcia, and our next song goes out to Jacqueline Daleha, God Will Provide by the Glory Bound Quartet.

It's 15 minutes past the hour and it's currently 31.8 degrees. The forecast is calling for a high today of 32.5 with 67% chance of rain. And here's a song requested by Oscar Soriano, By the Way of the Cross by the Apusan Trio.

It's time for our trivia question here on Anchor Radio Urdaneta. Have your companion app ready because I'll be sending out today's trivia question during this next song. And don't forget, we'll be awarding a special prize to the listeners who get the most correct answers in a particular month. And now the first five listeners with the correct answer will receive 2 song credits. And our trivia song goes out to Blessy Megan Sagan, Leave It There by the Hells Anderson College.

Our trivia question was, from which part of Adam's body did God create Eve? The correct answer is his rib. Congratulations to Leanne Paz, Marlos Flores, John Chua, Oscar Soriano, and Jenaline De La Paz Lucero. You each received 2 song credits, and everyone who had the correct answer will receive a point towards this month's total. And here's our next song requested by Leanne Paz with a special greeting for her daughter, Alea Paz. Hello, Alea. It's Forever Written Down by The House Anders.

It's Wednesday, so join us at Crossroads Baptist Church for our prayer meeting, Bible study, discipleship, and kids club. That's this evening at 6 p.m. And our next song goes out to Corazon Soriano, Because He Came by the Golden State Baptist College.

That was I Love You Lord Jesus by the Bible Truth Music, requested by Janaline De La Paz Lucero. Well, it's trivia time once again here on Anchor Radio Urdaneta. Get those companion apps ready because I'll be sending out the trivia during this next song. The first 5 listeners with the correct answer will receive 2 song credits. And the 3rd person who answers correctly will also receive a 10 peso voucher to our school canteen. Our trivia song goes out to Karen Trumpo, Is It Gonna Burn by the Wise Men's Ensemble.

Our trivia question was, who laid their hands on Saul of Tarsus, curing him of the blindness he received on the road to Damascus? The correct answer is Ananias. Congratulations to Grace Avila because you were the third person with the correct answer and you win a 10 peso voucher to our school canteen. The other listeners with the correct answer were Leigh Ann Paz, Karen May Trumpo, Jeneline De La Paz Docero, and Blessing May Gonzagan. You each received 2 song credits. And everyone who had the correct answer received a point towards this month's total. And here's our next song requested by Jacqueline Daleha. I'm Reminded God is Good by the Assurance Trio.

was he's always been faithful by the House Anderson College, requested by John Chua. And here's a song requested by Marlis Flores, He Lives in Me by Lois and

Well, that wraps it up for another hour of live listener requests here on Anchor Radio Urdaneta City. I'll queue up the rest of your song so you can listen throughout the rest of the afternoon. And don't miss the next live request hour at 5 p.m. with Grace Abela. Our final song goes out to Grace Abela, song entitled Fear Not Tomorrow by the Golden State Baptist College. I'm Janelle Garcia. Have a great afternoon, everyone.

Matthew 26:41, watch and pray that you enter not into temptation. The spirit indeed is willing, but the flesh is weak. When engulfed by temptation, we oftentimes succumb. Be honest with yourself. How watchful are you toward resisting temptation? The word watch means to be alert to danger, like a guard on guard duty. Question number one for this hour. How watchful or vigilant are you to sinful thinking or attitudes or actions creeping into your life? And question number two, how's your prayer life? God gives a solution right here. It's not rocket science. Listen again. Watch and pray that you enter not into temptation. The spirit indeed is willing, but the flesh is weak. Something to think about.

0: here is some advice for young Christians. Let nothing separate you from the love of Christ. By that I mean, don't let anything cause you to stop believing that God loves you. He has compassion for your weakness, He has sympathy for your failings, and forgiveness for your sins. If you stumble and fall, if you're overcome by sin, go to Him, confess, and He will forgive and restore you. He loves you more than you can imagine. When you come confessing your sin, picture in your mind's eye the cross, that He was proof of God's love for you. And He has not and will not stop loving you. Romans chapter 8, verse number 35 says, "Who shall separate us from the love of Christ? Shall tribulation, or distress, or persecution, or famine, or nakedness, or peril, or sword?"
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0: 2 Peter 3:18 says, "But grow in grace and in the knowledge of our Lord and Savior Jesus Christ. To him be glory both now and forever. Amen." Welcome to Grace to Grow, a daily devotional program by Pastor John Wilkerson, the pastor of the First Baptist Church of Hammond, Indiana, and chancellor of Hiles Anderson College. It is our desire that by listening today, you will find grace to grow. Here is Pastor Wilkerson with today's message.
1: Well, happy good day, friend, and welcome to Grace to Grow. Looking forward to sharing Proverbs chapter number 20 momentarily, and I thank you very much for listening. Wherever it is you may be listening, I hope you're having a good day already. I hope you've already talked to the Father today, as Benny Beckham would say, and I hope that you have already meditated, thought about a scripture. You know, you can't always read the Bible all day, but you can meditate on it. It's two good times to meditate on the Bible according to Psalms chapter 1. And Psalm 1 says that you should meditate on the Bible day and night. That'd be a good two times to meditate on the scriptures and think about it all the time. Here's a couple little things that came to me here. Dad, have you seen the cat bowl? And the dad says, no, I didn't know he could do that. Okay. I put my phone under my pillow last night. I woke up and it was gone. There was a dollar in this place and it says, it was the Bluetooth fairy. Bluetooth. We talk about something frustrating, trying to work with Bluetooth sometimes. Someone glued my deck of cards together, and I don't know how to deal with it. Yeah, that will be a problem. You're not going to deal with it if you got them all glued together, that's for sure. Okay, I don't want to brag, but last year I made six figures. Then I got fired from my job at the toy factory. Oh, goodness gracious. You can use disposable masks to brew espresso. After all, they are coffee filters. Oh, my goodness. Cough. Ha, ha. Oh, my goodness. Hey, folks, I didn't write it. I just recited it. Here we go. Where do cars get the most flat tires? Where there's a fork in the road. Oh, man. Oh, man. One more. Here we go. I haven't sold a single copy of my autobiography. That seems to be the story of my life. I like it. All right. Here's a few jokes about teenagers. You want to hear about teenagers? My daughter finally decided to clean her room. Her cell phone rang, and she couldn't find her cell phone, so she cleaned her room. How about that? When a teenager is watching television, listening to a CD player, and talking on their cell phone, he's probably doing his homework. Oh, boy. Here we go. When summer arrived, my teenage son came increasingly irresponsible about his chores he was supposed to do. He wouldn't even help train our new puppy. Finally, went to the library and I picked up a book on dog training. As a parent who was trying to work full-time, I knew I needed help. So I saw another book that picked up two, and there was a book on teenagers, The Continuing Challenge. The librarian glanced at the books and said, the dog is going to be a lot easier in this scenario. And I think you're exactly right. Yes, you are. On the refrigerator, this guy said, my wife put a list of positive reinforcements to emphasize things our children should do. Some of the list included things like, nice job. You did your best. Thanks for helping. Great job. Then my older teenager scribbled in these notes under our notes. Here's $20. Have fun. Take my credit card and get what you want. Here are some other positive statements. Here's the key to the car. Car's in the driveway. Will $50 be enough? These are some of the positive questions, other statements under the refrigerator. I tell you what. Okay, my son's been studying the Fourth Amendment to the Constitution. That is one concerning search and seizure. For example, my wife had to search his room, and she just about had a seizure. That I don't think that was exactly what was going on there. I just really don't think that's probably the case. How about that? We'll stop with that. Enough frolicity for the day. It's almost getting embarrassing reading some of these. I'm telling you what. And some of you said, Pastor, you've been doing it so long. Continue. Here we go. Wine is a mocker. This is Proverbs chapter number 20. Strong drink is raging, and whosoever is deceived thereby is not wise. Alcohol is a plague to a society. It's so grievous to consider all the heartache and the difficulties and those who have woes and challenges and hospital visits and ICU rooms and funerals because of alcohol. And it's crazy how excited people are against smoking. And I think if God wanted you to smoke, he'd give you a chimney on top of your head. I don't think it's probably what we need to do. But I also grieve that they challenge smoking so much. But then, for some reason, alcohol gets a pass. I think it's because probably our lawmakers like it. They like it. I was talking to someone on the phone today, and they referenced a time they saw me, and they said, I think that's when I saw you. Was I drunk when you saw me? And I thought to myself, oh, man, that's a tragic question to have to ask someone. Was I at that time? Challenging situation, but alcohol is deceiving, and you can't outsmart it. It outsmarts you. It makes a fool out of you. That's what it says. It gets out of control. Wine is a mocker. It makes fun of you. And strong drink is raging. And whenever you're deceived, I was in Midway Airport the other day, and two fellows who definitely were intoxicated, just playing a fool. They didn't know what in the world. They couldn't stand up. They staggering around everywhere, loud, calling attention to themselves. Embarrassing. And I'm thinking, who in the world has to sit by them on the plane? And have to put up with that kind of tomfoolery. It's embarrassing. But whoever's deceived thereby is not wise. And I tell you, I wouldn't even get in the ring with alcohol. Leave it alone. It's a solvent. You know, it dissolves marriages. It dissolves good, productive people. It creates all kinds of problems. The fear of the king is as a roaring lion, whosoever provoke him to anger sinneth against his own soul. And, of course, that goes right along with what we've talked about recently, is the wrath of a king's wrath is as a roaring lion, and the favor is due upon the grass. You certainly want his favor, and you don't want his wrath, and make sure you're careful with that. It's an honor for a man to cease from strife, but every fool will be meddling. It's really an honorable thing for someone to lay down the gauntlet and to back away and lay down a sword and say, you know what, it's not worth it, silly. I'm not going to keep on fighting here. And it takes two to tangle. But every fool will be meddling. Just keep stirring it up. Keep stirring it up. Keep putting fuel on the fire of strife. Some folks, strife is their life. If they can't find a problem to be involved with, they'll make up a problem. And it's not the way you want to live. And if you are drama mama, and you can be a lady or a man to be a drama mama, I would suggest you say, you know what, I'm one that wise up here, not going to be a fool, and keep stirring it up. The sluggard will not plow by reason of cold. Therefore, you'll beg and harvest and have nothing. Basically, makes an excuse. People who make an excuse why they don't do things. I'm not going to plow. It's too cold out there. Well, when it comes time for harvest, they're going to beg and they'll have nothing. And it's just the way it is. As a school teacher years ago, it's almost inevitable. Every semester somebody's coming and they've got a 66 and they need a 69 or a 70. They're pleading, Pastor, can you help me? Give me some extra credit. Or, I think I answer was right. Can you look at it again? And they're begging, but the truth of the matter is, they're over absence. they weren't diligent. And they made excuses early on and having to pay the piper later on. Counsel in the heart of man is like deep water, and a man of understanding will draw it out. I think about our good friend, Dr. Ray Young, when I think about this particular verse. He is not someone that's going to be quick to give you his opinion. He has a deep water. And by the way, that's kind of the way it is. When you got everybody trying to tell you everything they know, you probably would just take it to the bank. They probably don't know too much. But if somebody is careful, they're deep well, you'll have to draw it out. You have to ask good questions and help with that. Most men will proclaim everyone his own goodness, but a faithful man who can find? A just man walk in his integrity, and his children are blessed after him. People who brag on themselves are a dime a dozen. But he said a faithful man who just shows up and continues to be faithful. I think it was Vance Havner said that the world is full of flashing comets who light up a night sky and fade off into oblivion. But thank God for men and women who are faithful stars, sun good times, bad times, night after night, to keep on shining for the Lord. A good thought right there. Be loyal to Christ. Be loyal to church. Be loyal to a cause. Be loyal to the Lord Jesus Christ is a challenge that all of us should take. The king that sitteth in the throne of judgment scattereth away evil with his eyes. You can see in this section of Proverbs, now we're talking about leadership. We're going to talk about leadership and the rest of the book. He's going to talk about the king. Now, the king is the authority in your life. I think, of course, Solomon wrote these, but he's saying, you know, whoever the authority is, they sit in the throne of judgment and they use their position to scatter away evil just with their look. It's interesting. Who can say, I've made my heart clean, I am pure from my sin? Divers weights and divers measures, both of them are alike abomination to the Lord. Even a child is known by his doings, whether his work be pure and whether it be right. Just a reminder to all of us, a child is known by his behavior. And guess what you're known by? What's what I'm known by my behavior. Whether it's be good or whether it be evil, it's going to be known. And you're writing your own autobiography. You'll sign off with an unedited edition. You can't go back and change things. And today is the first day of the rest of your life. You can't make a new beginning, but you can make a new ending. And I would encourage you to consider that. And if your reputation is not what you want it to be, let's change it. Let's work through it. The hearing ear and the seeing eye, and the Lord hath made both of them. Boy, keep your eyes open and your ears open and realize that God gave them to you for a reason. Love not sleep, lest thou come to poverty. Open thine eyes, and thou shalt be satisfied with bread. So if you'll wake up and get something done, you'll be satisfied with the product of your effort. If you want to just roll over and sleep, that's what's going to happen, and you will not like it. I won't like it. It is not, saith the buyer, and when he is gone away, he boasteth. There are numbers of verses, and I've got just a few short minutes here. Let me pick a couple high points if I can. Verse 18, every purpose is established by counsel, and with the good advice, make war. Boy, you got to consider the cost. I think Luke chapter number 23 and 24 speak about a man who would build a tower and needs to sit down first and evaluate, do I have enough to get this thing done? That'd be a good idea. Say not, I will recompense evil, but wait on the Lord, and he shall save thee. Just a beautiful thought there. And then the glory of young men are their strength, and the beauty of old men is his gray head. Boy, I like that verse right there. That's a good verse, isn't it? I was joking with my two little grandnephews over there in Africa. I went and saw them. They have their little toe heads. They're blonde-headed guys. So, man, they looked at me, and they said, your hair is white. I said, Just tell everybody I'm all white. I'm all white. And you've got white hair. He goes, no, I don't. My hair. I said, what color is it? They didn't know. They're too little to even know what color their hair is. At the same time, the glory of young men is their strength. Boy, if you're a young man, exercise your strength. If you're an old man, exercise the wisdom that God gave you and experience that God's given you to finish life and to help others and play your spiritual role while you can. Friends, thank you for joining us on this edition of Grace to Grow. I've enjoyed it, and I'm very thankful for you. I hope you have a wonderful day in Jesus. It's God.

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How do you do? Seeing is believing, they say, and that's especially true of wisdom. The unseen laws of life that operate whether or not we understand them. To rebel against them leads ultimately to disaster. The man in this story absorbed certain ones as he grew up, and yet he was blind to the most important truth of all. But his eyes were opened, and he believed when his heart and mind and life were unshackled.

0: Hi, honey.
1: You've been drinking, Earl. I can smell it.
0: Yeah, I stopped and I had a few of the guys.
1: A few too many.
0: Don't start with the criticism.
1: Oh, I hate it when you drink. I saw what it did to my family when Dad drank.
0: I'm not your dad.
1: Well, if you keep it up, you'll end up just like him. Gone for a week at a time.
0: Oh, knock it off and leave me alone.
1: Oh, remind me to do that tomorrow when you're sick all day.
2: 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With a stove to warm their bodies and songs of truth to warm their souls.

0: this program. And now for broadcast around the earth, here's program number 2942 in the series Unshackled, the program that makes you face yourself and think.
1: You know what you said to my friend?
2: About him leaving the company to become a minister? I think it's commendable.
1: No, the other thing you said, that you were a Christian.
2: What about it?
1: Earl, what you do is your own business, but don't call yourself a Christian in my presence.
2: What did you say?
1: I said, don't you ever call yourself a Christian in my presence.
0: The man in our story, like many others, had grown up with a mother who took him to church and a father who was indifferent to faith. And because he knew the right things to say, he assumed he was right with God. But he had a lot to learn, as we'll hear in this true testimony of Earl Wofford Jr. right now on Unshackled.
2: My dad was a Navy man, a deep sea diver aboard a submarine rescue ship. A 20-year man who knew how to take orders, and he expected me to do the same. He didn't know how to express love, and he could be mean. I had two older sisters, but when I was three, my 7-year-old sister ran across the street and was killed. Years later, my mother told me about the incident.
3: It was terrible, Sonny. You were only three, so you wouldn't remember. She was playing with friends, and one of them told her to run home and get something. She didn't look. She just ran out into the street. That truck driver didn't have a chance to stop.
2: I bet he felt terrible.
3: No, he laid his head on the front of his truck and cried uncontrollably.
2: Was Dad here?
3: No, he was stationed in Washington, D.C. We were about to join him. For weeks after the accident, you would play with your toy truck and pretend there was an accident where someone was killed.
2: I wish I could remember, but I don't.
3: Well, I think about her every day. Something like that makes you realize your need to be closer to God.
2: My sister was killed in Dillsboro, Indiana, our hometown and the place my mom's family lived. I loved to visit them and go fishing with my uncle. Mom always took us to church, but my first spiritual encounter came in Key West when I was 8. The pastor there told Mom he had led me to the Lord, but I have no recollection of that incident. I do remember the next event came when I was 12. Dad had retired from the Navy, and we had moved back to Dillsboro.
3: What did you think of the sermon this morning?
2: I thought it was good.
1: For all have sinned and come short of the glory of God.
3: What did you think about all the people going forward?
2: I thought it was good.
1: Wherefore, as by one man sin entered into the world, and death by sin, and so death passed upon all men, for that all have sinned.
3: Well, why didn't you go forward?
2: I don't know.
1: For by grace are ye saved through faith, and that not of yourselves. It is the gift of God, not of works, lest any man should boast.
3: Would you like to ask God to forgive your sins?
2: I don't care.
3: You can do that now, Sonny. Just ask God to forgive your sins.
2: She wanted me to be saved. But again, I just said what Mom told me. But from then on, it was easy for me to call myself a Christian because Mother said I was. We didn't have a gym at school, so I worked out on my own until I was very strong. And one summer, I worked for a farmer. Hard, dusty work, baling hay and putting the bales high into his barn loft. I knew I didn't want to do farming as a life's work, but none of my efforts seemed to please my dad. Dad?
4: What?
2: You were based in Panama for a few years, weren't you?
4: You know I was.
2: When was the Panama Canal opened?
4: Look it up on your own.
2: Well, I just thought...
4: You just thought you'd take the easy way out, didn't you? Well, you know, I never had it easy. I had to work hard for everything I got. I didn't have a dad to take care of me. He disappeared when my mother died. So my uncle took me in and he was mean.
2: Yeah, I know, Dad. You've told me...
4: You don't know. He beat me for no reason at all. Sent me back here when I was your age with no money. Just a bus ticket. Had to sleep wherever I could. Barns. Old houses. Worked on roads or in fields just so I could eat. So you know what, Earl? You learn to work, too.
2: I was always afraid of Dad.

0: So I learned to tread carefully at home. If he was napping on the floor, I would tiptoe past him. But among my friends, I was a prankster, especially at Halloween. I would climb to the top of the feed store in town and throw pigeon's eggs at people below on the street. I worked as the custodian of the church my family attended, and throughout high school, I dated Shirley.
1: Do you know anything about that bicycle hanging from the flagpole at school?
0: No, Shirley, why would I know anything?
1: It sounds like something you and your friends would do. I mean, last year you guys dragged that farm machinery from the feed store into the road.
0: Did I tell you I'm going to run for senior class president?
1: Are you changing the subject?
0: Is there a subject? I thought it was just a popular vote.
1: Earl!
0: And I'm popular, and are you going to vote for me?
1: You
0: better.
1: Are you trying to intimidate me as a voter?
0: I wouldn't do something like that. How about an ice cream sundae?
1: Now you're trying to bribe me.
0: I campaigned hard and was voted senior class president. There were only 26 of us when graduation came. Some guys took jobs at a local factory, but I had other plans.
2: Hello?
0: Hey, Shirley, guess what?
2: What?
0: I joined the Navy today.
2: You didn't?
0: Yeah, me and Carl and Norm all went down together and joined. We're going to go to the Great Lakes Naval Training Center for basic training.
2: Where's that?
0: Near Chicago.
2: How soon are you leaving?
0: Right away.
2: Well, I guess you don't mind being separated from me.
0: I'll miss you, but I can't wait to get away from home and be on my own.
2: Well, how long will you be gone, Earl?
0: It's a 4-year hitch.
2: 4 years?
0: Yeah, but look, I'll come home on leave, and you can come to visit me wherever I'm stationed. Look, you're my girl. I don't want that to change.
2: That'll never work. We might as well just break up now.
0: I was devastated at first, but we broke up when I joined the Navy. After basic, I went to electrician school at Great Lakes, and from there to a submarine school at Groton, Connecticut. Then I was sent to San Diego aboard the USS Sea Fox. While stationed in San Diego, a buddy and I went ashore.
3: Hey, look at that sign! Free food and drink to servicemen.
4: Not that kind of drink, Earl. That's a religious place.
3: I could still use a sandwich. I'm hungry.
4: Yeah, let's give it a go.
3: That place cracks me up.
4: Did they make you go in a little room and pray?
3: Yeah, I had to ask God to forgive my sins.
4: And knowing you, that's asking a lot.
3: Oh, it's all a bunch of baloney.
4: You
3: know, since I learned about evolution in school, I'm not even sure I believe God exists.
4: You mean you weren't serious?
3: Oh, no way. Come on, religion is for women and children. Who needs it?
0: I had absolutely no respect for the name of Jesus Christ. It was just part of my profane vocabulary. I would never use God's name in vain, but I didn't realize the significance of Jesus' name. I didn't drink until I was enlisted in the Navy, and then I was just a social drinker. Something to make me look cool and feel like a man. While aboard the Sea Fox, a new opportunity arose.
4: So, how come the CO wanted to see you?
0: He asked if I wanted to go to the Naval Academy. Can you believe that?
4: Are you going to take him up on it?
0: Are you kidding? I didn't study enough in high school. I flunk out.
4: Yeah, who wants to be an officer anyway?
0: Then he asked me if I'd like to go to nuclear power school.
4: Wow. Now that's worth considering.
0: I told him I'd like a day to think about it because I have to extend my enlistment for another 2 years.
4: The school's in Vallejo, California. Man, I'd go.
0: Yeah, I think I will. After I finished nuclear power school, I trained on the prototype of the USS Nautilus, built in the Idaho desert on the Snake River Plain. All that time, I thought about Shirley.
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1: I'm glad you got some leave and came home.
3: Me too.
1: Oh, your parents must be very proud of you, Earl.
3: Now, they're amazed at how well I've done in the Navy. You have to admit, I didn't stand out in high school.
1: To me, you did.
3: I missed you, Shirley.
1: I missed you too, Earl.
3: Let's do something about that.
1: How can we? You're about to go off to New Hampshire, you said.
3: Well, you can come with me. We can learn to cook and make a home together.
1: Is that a proposal?
3: Yes, it is.
1: Then I accept.
3: We married, and Shirley went with me to New Hampshire, where I was assigned to the USS Abraham Lincoln. I was 20 years old when we married. Still a profane man who blasphemed the name of the Lord. That's probably why a religious man on board had me ask God to forgive my sins. Once again, I just mouthed the words. So, my life didn't change.
1: Sure is nice to have you home again, Earl.
3: I learned a good lesson while we were at sea.
1: What's that?
3: Money is too hard to earn to lose it gambling. Oh, I lost a lot of money in a poker game. I'll never do that again.
1: Oh, it's not worth it.
3: No way. Oh, something good also happened.
1: What?
3: The ship sent out a request for 2 scuba diver volunteers, so I applied and was accepted.
1: Does that extend your time in the Navy?
3: No, but it'll boost my chance of a rating change. I should make first-class petty officer this year.
1: Well, is it dangerous work? Scuba diving?
3: No, my dad was a deep-sea diver, so maybe it's in my blood.
1: Well, I'm glad you're not going to stay in as long as he did.
3: No way, but they sure know how to tempt you, you know, with big re-enlistment bonuses and stuff.
1: Well, we can just tighten our belt and save money till your tour is over.
3: I became a certified Navy scuba diver. And later, as a civilian, I became a master scuba diver instructor. I was 24 when I was discharged, and we moved back home where I was hired as an electrician for a company in Cincinnati. And one of my bosses would take me out to lunch occasionally.
6: Hey, Earl, have another beer.
3: Can't, Rick. I'll be late getting back to work.
6: Come on, I'm your boss. Don't worry about it.
3: You don't want a pie-eyed electrician working with wires.
6: Hey. You do good work there, buddy. I'm not concerned, all right?
3: You ever talk much with the plant manager?
6: Try not to. He's, I don't know, some kind of religious nut.
3: He's been after me to go to church with him. You know, I told him I was already a Christian, but he keeps after me anyway. He says he doesn't want me to go to hell.
6: Ignore him.
3: If God really exists, you know, I don't believe he would send anybody to hell.
6: Hey, me neither. Hey, bartender, another beer over here.
3: Deep down inside, I knew I was a phony. I didn't stop for a drink very often after work, but when I did, I drank too much and got home late at night. I'd pull into the driveway, trying to recall how I'd gotten home because I couldn't remember. The drinking upset my wife and caused many arguments between us, so I drank just for spite. We had been married 8 years when our first daughter was born.
1: Isn't she beautiful?
3: Oh, she sure is.
1: God really blessed us, Earl.
3: You're right, he did. And I'm going to start going to church.
1: You are?
3: Yes, I want our children to be raised in the church just as I was.
1: Good.
3: Yeah. It's important that a child learns to respect and fear God. Well, we tried a mainline church for a while, but the formality of it all disillusioned me, and I quit after a few weeks. The plant manager kept after me to go to his church to hear a visiting evangelist. So I went, and he talked me into going forward during the invitation. At work, word got around that I became a Christian. But I couldn't keep up the pretense and still use profanity in the name of Jesus Christ as a curse. That's when a coworker put his finger in my face and screamed at me not to call myself a Christian in his presence. I felt hatred so strongly against him that I had thoughts of killing him. A year had passed. Another co-worker urged me to attend his church. And then he told me the name of it. The same one where I had gone with the boss.
4: You've been there?
3: A year ago with the boss, and I'll never go to that crazy place again.
4: Why?
3: Well, when that evangelist gave the invitation, the boss talked me into going forward, and oh, what a mess that got me into.
4: Well, how so?
3: Word got around at work that I was saved, and everybody kept congratulating me. I knew I wasn't any different. And then old Fred accused me of not being a Christian. Oh, what a mess.
4: What happened when you went forward, Earl?
3: They called a guy to deal with me, and he only asked me one question. He said, do you know that the Bible says, what shall it profit...
4: Oh, what shall it profit a man if he shall gain the whole world and lose his own soul?
3: That's it. Yeah. Then he asked God to forgive my sins, and I thought the whole thing was crazy. I mean, I'm no different.
4: Well, I'm sorry that happened, Earl, but don't hold it against my church. The pastor teaches from the Bible, and right now it's Revelation. I wish you'd visit. Just... give it a try.
3: My mother attends church, and over the years, she's talked with me about Revelation, how the end is coming.
4: She's right. The Bible says the day of the Lord will come as a thief in the night. Jesus could return any time for his own, and I want you to go with me, Earl.
3: Every day, Homer talked to me about the Lord and what the Bible teaches. I could see that he had a genuine concern for my soul, and by then... so did I. The void in my life made me feel restless and unfulfilled. So I gave in and went to his church, and I liked the pastor's teaching.
7: And from Jesus Christ, who is the faithful witness and the first begotten of the dead, and the prince of the kings of the earth, unto him that loved us and washed us from our sins in his own blood. Amen. That's our God, folks. Jesus didn't come to condemn us. He came to save us from our sins, because the penalty for sin is death. Yes. He said, I am the Alpha and Omega, the beginning and the ending, saith the Lord, which is and which was and which is to come, the Almighty. Without him there is no way to God, because Jesus said in John chapter 14, verse 6, I am the way, the truth, and the life. No man cometh unto the Father but by me.
8: Hallelujah.
7: If you're saved and you know that you're saved, raise your hand.
9: Who in their right mind would do something so ignorant?
7: Now, if there's anyone here who hasn't received Jesus Christ as your personal Savior, you should place your trust in him now. Come forward and we'll show you how to receive Christ as your Savior, and know that you have a home in heaven.
3: I didn't move, and left church with an empty feeling. But I continued to attend for several months. As I learned about prophetic events, I came under conviction, and the turmoil within my mind was almost unbearable. But I kept my hands clenched during the invitation. In time, I got accustomed to people raising their hands and proclaiming their faith in Jesus Christ, but I kept my eye on those personal workers who were looking for anyone that didn't raise a hand. After 6 weeks, I quit going.
4: Earl, hi. Oh, look, I've been busy at church on Sunday morning, so I haven't been able to sit with you. Are you still attending?
3: No, I quit a while back.
4: Why? I thought you enjoyed the series on Revelation.
3: I liked it, but I needed to get a project finished at home.
4: Oh, you should come back. The pastor's still preaching from Revelation.
3: Really?
4: There's 22 chapters. It'll take months to finish.
3: Maybe I will. I'll keep thinking about the things I learned.
4: It's God's truth.
3: When I went back to church, I really listened. I learned about Jesus returning to take his people. I learned about the great tribulation he spoke about in Matthew chapter 24. I learned about the 1,000 years reign of Christ when the devil was thrown into the bottomless pit and a seal was placed on it so he couldn't get out. After that time would come the battle of Armageddon and the lake of fire. I was under such deep conviction as I left the church. Every day that week, I feared that the Lord would come and I would be left behind to spend eternity in hell. And I prayed he would wait until Sunday when I was determined to get saved during the service.
7: And death and hell were cast into the lake of fire. This is the second death. And whosoever was not found written in the book of life was cast into the lake of fire. Friend, Jesus said in John chapter 5, verse 24, he that heareth my word and believeth on him that sent me hath everlasting life, and shall not come into condemnation, but is passed from death unto life. Now, do you have the assurance of salvation, of eternal life with him in heaven? Is your name written in the Lamb's Book of Life? If you are saved and know that you're saved, raise your hand. If you are not saved and you want to repent of your sins and come to Him today, raise your hand.
0: I resisted as other times, but then, with a plea for mercy and repentance in my heart, finally, I raised my hand. And in that split second, I experienced the Lord Jesus Christ as a wave of peace washed over me. I called on the name of the Lord, the Creator of the universe, and He saved me. This was the spring of 69, and I was 29 years old.
1: Boy, do you look happy. Must have been a good service today.
0: I got saved today.
1: Well, I knew something special happened. I can see the difference in you.
0: You better believe it. I'm not going to hell. I'm not going to be left behind at the rapture of the church. I'm not going to be cast into the lake of fire. I have been saved. I don't deserve it, but the blood of Jesus washed away my sins.
1: I've never seen you like this, Earl.
0: Oh, I can't wait to tell my family. Oh, and the guys at work, too. I'm a brand new child of God. I told everyone I knew, and some I didn't know. My brother thought I had gone mad and wouldn't come near me. But in time, he too made a profession of faith in Christ and became a good witness of God's redeeming grace. I began to pray that God would use me for His service. And during one message, I dedicated my life to reaching the lost. One of them was my dad, who in later years needed an operation.
8: He's doing okay, Earl.
0: I sent one of my friends over last night to lead him to Christ, but Dan refused. So, this morning I sent another one over before the operation to try again.
8: Your dad was a lot more receptive this morning.
0: Yeah. Carl called and told me that Dad prayed to receive Christ. I cried, Mom.
8: Oh, me too. His eternal soul was weighing heavily on my heart.
0: I feel that way about every lost soul.
8: How is the tract ministry going?
0: It's great. I give each young person in my class 20 tracts to read and hand it out in school and in their neighborhood.
8: Oh, it's a good ministry for young people.
0: I'm also preaching over CB radio, you know, thousands of mini messages, and I've gotten others to do that too.
8: Oh, I'm proud of your dedication to the work for the Lord, son.
0: I could have been spared years of misery if people who talked to me about salvation had explained the gospel to me. Before the first Gulf War started, I organized a campaign that reached 30,000 servicemen and women with a letter and a gospel tract. I've also been to Haiti twice and preached the gospel to thousands. My two daughters and their husbands and my four grandchildren all profess faith in Christ. My testimony is simple. I'm a sinner, saved by grace. God's grace poured out through Jesus Christ.
5: And this is the record that God hath given to us eternal life. And this life is in His Son. He that hath the Son hath life. And he that hath not the Son of God hath not life. Listening friend, if you would like to have the assurance of eternal life in heaven, pray with us right now. Dear Heavenly Father, I confess that I am a sinner and cannot save myself. I repent of my sins and ask you to save me, Lord. I believe Jesus died for my sins. I believe he rose from the dead and lives forevermore. Come into my heart and life, Lord Jesus, and change me. Thank you, God, for this great salvation. Thank you for the gift of eternal life. In Jesus' name I pray. Amen. A friend, please let us know that you prayed, and we'll send you some helpful literature. The address is simply Pacific Garden Mission, Chicago, Illinois, 60605. 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

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This is program number 2942, heard in the true story of Earl Wofford Jr. were David Zarbach, Meg Thalkin, Liz Weifler, Doug Dudley, Steve Downs, and Jamie Barron. 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
1: This is Pastor Galyon. 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

0: education consists of taking something complicated and explaining it in simpler terms. In other words, getting the jelly on the bottom shelf. The question is, what do you do when you get to the bottom shelf? Science is based on a study of what I call fundamental indefinables. These are physical phenomena which are described in terms of each other, and we can't get any lower than that. For example, if I said, what is force? You'd say, it hurts when it hits me, but it's something you have to experience. What is mass? Mass is something that takes up space. Did you know without mass, it wouldn't be anything to take up space, and we might not even have distance? Did you know time is the aging of mass? Did you know temperature is a measure of the energy of mass? Did you know there's all these things we believe in, but you can't prove them? You only know them because you experience them, and you explain them in terms of each other. And so, technically, a force is that which causes acceleration. Acceleration involves distance and time. Distance is a separation between two masses. We got to have masses to get distance. Mass is a quantity of matter a body possesses, but matter is anything that occupies space, and now we got that back in. Time is a measurement of the aging of matter. So without matter, we couldn't have any time. And it goes on and on and on. The conclusion is science is based on some undefinable premises that we believe only because of what we have seen and heard. In Acts chapter 4, verse 20, it says, we cannot but speak the things we have seen and heard. Jesus said in Luke 7, verse 22, go your way and tell John the things which you have seen and heard, how the blind see, the lame walk, the lepers are cleansed, the deaf hear, and the dead are raised, the poor, the gospel is preached. We can only believe the things that we've seen and heard. You say, I have to live by facts. You can't even prove who your daddy is. All you know is when you were little, somebody big and ugly got in front of your face and said, dad, dad, dad, dad, and you said, I believe. Boy, it sure is good to have faith. This is Pete Cowling.
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1: 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I'm looking forward to a great time together sharing some encouraging gospel music. So this first song goes out to Karen May Trumpo, song entitled But If Not by Adam and Cassie Robert.

your favorite song and I'll do my best to get it on the air. Trivia time is just around the corner, so stay tuned in and be ready. And here's a beautiful song requested by Rosemary Gutierrez, By the Way of the Cross by the Apusan Trio.

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We're broadcasting live from our studio at Crossroads Baptist Church. I'm your host, Grace Abilay, and our next song entitled Fear Not Tomorrow by the Golden State Baptist College and requested by Janelle Garcia.

That was God Gives Grace by the Hiles Anderson College and requested by Sheena Mae Gutierrez. Well, it's 18 minutes past the hour and it's currently 29.5 degrees. We reached a high today of 30.8 and the forecast is calling for a 78% chance of rain. And here's a song requested by Karen May Trumpo and Lolita Rosario. God Hears My Prayers by the Commonwealth Baptist College.

It's time for our first trivia question here on Ink Radio or the Neta. Have your companion up ready because I'll be sending out the trivia question during this next song. So the first 5 listeners with the correct answer will receive 2 song credits. And the third person who answers correctly will also receive a 10 peso voucher to our school canteen. Our trivia song goes out to Raquel De Leon, To Rescue a Sinner.

this afternoon's trivia question was, what was the content of the cupbearer's dream interpreted by Joseph? The correct answer is a vine with three branches that budded and brought forth grapes. The correct answer, congratulations to Janelle Garcia, because you were the third person with the correct answer and you win a 10 peso voucher. The other listeners with the correct answer were Leigh Ann Paz, Raquel De Leon, Karen May Trumpo, and Ione Grace Maliari. You each received 2 song credits, and everyone who had the correct answer will receive 1 point towards the month of June. And here's our next song requested by Oscar Soriano, All Along by Stephen and Whitney Trimble.

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This is the Live Request Hour and I'm your host, Grace Abela. Thank you so much, Patricia Ventura, for sending in this next song, Glorify Yourself in Me by Abigail Miller.

It's time for another trivia question here on Ink Radio or the Neta. I'll be sending out the trivia during this next song, so get your companion up ready. Now for today's trivia question, the first five listeners with the correct answer will receive two song credits. And the fourth person who answers correctly will also receive a 10 peso voucher to our school canteen. Our trivia song goes out to Jacqueline De Leja, The Reason I Sing by the Providence Baptist College.

This afternoon's trivia question was, whose mother placed him in an ark of bulrushes? The correct answer is Moses. Congratulations to Joshua Carolino because you were the fourth person with the correct answer and you win a 10 peso voucher to our school canteen. The other listeners with the correct answer were Leian Paz, Sheena May Gutierrez, Joni Quijano, and Raquel De Leon. You each received 2 song credits. And everyone who had the correct answer will receive 1 point towards the month of June. And next up is a song requested by Joshua Carolino, Stay

Just a reminder that it's Wednesday. Join us at CBC for our prayer meeting, Bible study, discipleship, and kids club. That's this evening at 6 p.m. Our next song entitled God is Great, Good, and Merciful by the Lone Star Baptist College.

Well, that wraps it up for another hour of live requests hour here on Anchor Radio or the Neta City. I'll queue up the rest of your songs so you can listen throughout the rest of the evening. And don't miss the next live request hour tomorrow at 12 noon with Alvin Gnosis. And our final song requested by Chin Myril Carolino, the Whippoorwill song by the Dwight Smith family. I'm Grace Abela. Have a great day.

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Chapter 18. At the same time came the disciples unto Jesus, saying, Who is the greatest in the kingdom of heaven? And Jesus called a little child unto him, and set him in the midst of them, and said, Verily I say unto you, Except ye be converted, and become as little children, ye shall not enter into the kingdom of heaven. Whosoever therefore shall humble himself as this little child, the same is greatest in the kingdom of heaven. And whoso shall receive one such little child in my name, receiveth me. But whoso shall offend one of these little ones which believe in me, it were better for him that a millstone were hanged about his neck, and that he were drowned in the depth of the sea. Woe unto the world because of offences! For it must needs be that offences come. But woe to that man by whom the offence cometh! Wherefore, if thy hand or thy foot offend thee, cut them off, and cast them from thee. It is better for thee to enter into life halt or maimed, rather than having two hands or two feet to be cast into everlasting fire. And if thine eye offend thee, pluck it out and cast it from thee. It is better for thee to enter into life with one eye, rather than having two eyes to be cast into hellfire. Take heed that ye despise not one of these little ones. For I say unto you, that in heaven their angels do always behold the face of my Father which is in heaven. For the Son of Man is come to save that which was lost. How think ye? If a man have 100 sheep, and one of them be gone astray, doth he not leave the 99 and goeth into the mountains, and seeketh that which is gone astray? And if so be that he find it, verily I say unto you, he rejoiceth more of that sheep than of the 99 which went not astray. Even so, it is not the will of your Father which is in heaven that one of these little ones should perish. Moreover, if thy brother shall trespass against thee, go and tell him his fault between thee and him alone. If he shall hear thee, thou hast gained thy brother. But if he will not hear thee, then take with thee one or two more, that in the mouth of two or three witnesses every word may be established. And if he shall neglect to hear them, tell it unto the church. But if he neglect to hear the church, let him be unto thee as an heathen man and a publican. Verily I say unto you, whatsoever ye shall bind on earth shall be bound in heaven, and whatsoever ye shall loose on earth shall be loosed in heaven. Again I say unto you, that if two of you shall agree on earth as touching anything that they shall ask, it shall be done for them of my Father which is in heaven. For where two or three are gathered together in my name, there am I in the midst of them. Then came Peter to him and said, Lord, how oft shall my brother sin against me, and I forgive him? Till 7 times? Jesus saith unto him, I say not unto thee until 7 times, but until 70 times 7. Therefore is the kingdom of heaven likened unto a certain king, which would take account of his servants. And when he had begun to reckon, one was brought unto him which owed him 10,000 talents. But forasmuch as he had not to pay, his lord commanded him to be sold, and his wife and children, and all that he had, and payment to be made. The servant therefore fell down and worshipped him, saying, Lord, have patience with me, and I will pay thee all. Then the lord of that servant was moved with compassion, and loosed him, and forgave him the debt. But the same servant went out, and found one of his fellow servants, which owed him 100 pence. And he laid hands on him, and took him by the throat, saying, Pay me that thou owest. And his fellow servant fell down at his feet, and besought him, saying, Have patience with me, and I will pay thee all. And he would not, but went and cast him into prison, till he should pay the debt. So when his fellow servants saw what was done, they were very sorry, and came and told unto their lord all that was done. Then his lord, after that he had called him, said unto him,

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1: 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I hope you're having a good day. 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
2: Proverbs chapter 20, verse 25, it is a snare to the man who devoureth that which is holy, and after vows to make inquiry. It's very perilous to allow yourself to do wrongly with the intent of doing rightly later. Perhaps you've heard or even said the saying, it's easier to get forgiveness than permission. Well, that's wrong. Listen again to the verse. It's a snare to the man who devoureth that which is holy, and after vows to make inquiry. Doing a short-term wrong may be expeditious and convenient, but it's still a wrong. All of us are guilty of doing this, so therefore all of us have some improvement to do. What do I mean? Cheating on our diets. Halfway running a stop sign and saying, I'll stop twice at the next one. Borrowing without asking. Getting a snack from the fridge in the office even though we don't have the money to put into the little cup that's there. Remember that the Lord sees all that you do, and most of the time others see it too. Something to think about.

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0: Did you know a toad has 11 pairs of chromosomes, an alligator has 16, a cat 19, and a rhesus monkey has 21? A human has 21 pairs of chromosomes. You're saying, wow, that's pretty good. Well, a potato has 24, and a dog has 39. Also, a chicken has 39. If we are descendants of the amphibians, that means 123 pairs of chromosomes would have to change. But 10 pairs of chromosomes has approximately 130 million and chemical bases in it, each would have to change just right at exactly the right time. That would be kind of like replacing half of the books in the Library of Congress and then adding 10 new wings full of books, one text at a time, in the correct numerical order, without any plan by a blind librarian. Maybe there were some plans in the way that God made you. This is Pete Cowling.
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0: Chapter 26. Then Agrippa said unto Paul, Thou art permitted to speak for thyself. Then Paul stretched forth the hand and answered for himself, I think myself happy, King Agrippa, because I shall answer for myself this day before thee, touching all the things whereof I am accused of the Jews, especially because I know thee to be expert in all customs and questions which are among the Jews. Wherefore I beseech thee to hear me patiently. My manner of life from my youth, which was at the first among mine own nation at Jerusalem, know all the Jews, which knew me from the beginning, if they would testify, that after the most straitest sect of our religion, I lived a Pharisee. And now I stand and am judged for the hope of the promise made of God unto our fathers, unto which promise our 12 tribes, instantly serving God day and night, hope to come. For which hope's sake, King Agrippa, I am accused of the Jews. Why should it be thought a thing incredible with you that God should raise the dead? I verily thought with myself that I ought to do many things contrary to the name of Jesus of Nazareth, which thing I also did in Jerusalem. And many of the saints did I shut up in prison, having received authority from the chief priests. And when they were put to death, I gave my voice against them. And I punished them oft in every synagogue, and compelled them to blaspheme. And being exceedingly mad against them, I persecuted them even unto strange cities. Whereupon, as I went to Damascus with authority and commission from the chief priests, at midday, O king, I saw in the way a light from heaven, above the brightness of the sun, shining round about me and them which journeyed with me. And when we were all fallen to the earth, I heard a voice speaking unto me and saying in the Hebrew tongue, Saul, Saul, why persecutest thou me? It is hard for thee to kick against the pricks. And I said, Who art thou, Lord? And he said, I am Jesus, whom thou persecutest. But rise, and stand upon thy feet. For I have appeared unto thee for this purpose, to make thee a minister and a witness, both of these things which thou hast seen, and of those things in the which I will appear unto thee, delivering thee from the people and from the Gentiles, unto whom now I send thee, to open their eyes, and to turn them from darkness to light, and from the power of Satan unto God, that they may receive forgiveness of sins and inheritance among them which are sanctified by faith that is in me. Whereupon, O King Agrippa, I was not disobedient unto the heavenly vision, but showed first unto them of Damascus and at Jerusalem and throughout all the coasts of Judea, and then to the Gentiles, that they should repent and turn to God and do works meet for repentance. For these causes the Jews caught me in the temple and went about to kill me. Having therefore obtained help of God, I continue unto this day witnessing both to small and great, saying none other things than those things which the prophets and Moses did say should come, that Christ should suffer, and that he should be the first that should rise from the dead, and should show light unto the people and to the Gentiles. And as he thus spake for himself, Festus said with a loud voice, Paul, thou art beside thyself. Much learning doth make thee mad. But he said, I am not mad, most noble Festus, but speak forth the words of truth and soberness. For the king knoweth of these things, before whom also I speak freely. For I am persuaded that none of these things are hidden from him. For this thing was not done in a corner. King Agrippa, believest thou the prophets? I know that thou believest. Then Agrippa said unto Paul, Almost thou persuadest me to be a Christian. And Paul said, I would to God that not only thou, but also all that hear me this day, were both almost and altogether such as I am, except these bonds. And when he had thus spoken, the king rose up, and the governor, and Bernice, and they that sat with them. And when they were gone aside, they talked between themselves, saying, This man doeth nothing worthy of death or of bonds. Then said Agrippa unto Festus, This man might have been set at liberty, if he had not appealed unto Caesar.
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How do you do? Greater love hath no man than this, that a man lay down his life for his friends. Famous words often spoken to honor those killed in the line of duty. The man in this story was a Marine in the 1st Marine Division fighting in the Pacific during World War II, a tanker whose buddies put themselves in harm's way to protect him. And he, too, was willing to lay down his life for his friends, all because someone had done the same for him, even before his heart and mind and life were unshackled.

0: It took a lot of guts to be cooped up in a military tank. A blind, vulnerable beast with a five-man crew. The tank commander, gunner, and loader crouched in the turret, while the driver and assistant driver hunkered down in the armored chassis. I was the driver on Father's Day, June 17th, 1945, as we headed out across the sugarcane fields of Okinawa. The previous day, the tank I was in had been destroyed in battle. Because of the noise, we used an intercom to communicate.
1: Okay, Bob, the infantry says go.
2: That sugarcane stubble can hide a lot of men and weapons.
1: I'll keep checking.
2: Now they got us pegged again.
1: Stop! Stop! I don't see the infantry! No! Oh, Butch tank is hit! Ah! Oh! HQ, this is Raven! We need help! Our tanks immobilized behind enemy lines! Abandoned tank! We're on fire!
3: This is Unshackled, the longest-running radio drama in history. True life stories that light the way, produced in Chicago by Pacific Garden Mission. Homeless people put on a front of indifference to their plight, their ragged condition, their hunger to be accepted. And when they come to Pacific Garden Mission, they are accepted. And thanks to caring friends whose financial gifts help keep the doors open day and night, each guest receives a nourishing meal, a shower and fresh clothing, and a safe place to sleep, and all without charge. Since 1877, the mission has been here in the heart of Chicago, offering refuge to people who have nowhere to go and no one who cares. But the mission cares. Pastors and counselors share with them God's love, the way out of their predicament. And when they put on His garment of redemption, their lives are transformed, and that's what this program celebrates. And now for broadcast around the earth, here's program number 2881 in the series Unshackled, the program that makes you face yourself and think.
1: We gotta get back to our lines.
2: What about Bennett?
1: He's dead. Ah! My thigh! I can't walk!
2: He's going into shock. Come on, Casey, grab his other arm and let's get out of here.
1: Watch out! They're all around us! Hiding under the sugar cane!
2: Yeah, I know!
3: This was the third battle for the man in our story, and the last combat of World War II, the fight for Okinawa that raged for nearly 3 months against a formidable enemy. In this first of a two-part story, we'll hear how Bob Boardman came to that point in his life, how he almost lost his life and voice, and how he was unshackled.
0: I grew up in Salem, Oregon, the oldest child in a family of two, where my father was physical director of the YMCA, and Mom was a secretary. I spent a lot of time at the Y, and sports were important to me. Both of my grandfathers were pastors, but liberal ones, so my parents settled on a mainline church in town. Mom was a true seeker, but Dad wasn't. As I grew older, I would attend church with them. Football, fun, and friends were more important. I was 17 and working as a lumberjack when the Japanese attacked Pearl Harbor on December 7th, 1941.
2: Dad, did you hear? The Japanese just bombed Pearl Harbor.
4: Yes, I heard. The news is on every radio station. That's all they're talking about.
2: I want to join the service and go fight. Will you and Mom sign for me?
4: Well, I doubt if your mom would agree to that.
2: I'll be 18 next year.
4: But you just finished with high school, Bob.
2: Who cares? The country is at war. All of my friends are signing up. I already quit my job so I can go.
0: Sure enough, Mom wouldn't sign. So I started college on a football scholarship. Because I was 6'2 when I was 14, I'd been drinking since I was 12. I could buy beer for kids older than I because I looked older, and I learned to be very profane. One of my friends had joined the Marines before Pearl Harbor, and he wrote me letters.
2: Look at this, Dad. Japanese stationery.
4: Where'd you get it?
2: Warren wrote me a letter on it. He's fighting over there in the Pacific.
4: Probably Guadalcanal. The newspapers are full of the fight for that island.
2: Boy, imagine capturing the enemy, taking their stationery, and then writing letters home on it.
4: Marines are in the thick of it.
2: I was going to sign up with the Army or Navy, but I think the Marines have all the action.
0: I joined the Marine Corps in December 1942 and said goodbye to Dad at the train station. Mom wouldn't come because it was too painful for her to see me go. San Diego was eerie, camouflaged with paint and barrage balloons. After 7 weeks of accelerated boot camp and 3 weeks of infantry training, they chose men whose names began with A, B, C, and D to become tankers. We practiced driving our tanks on a farm through a citrus orchard before boarding a ship bound for Australia.
1: Boy, this boat sure is old.
2: Yeah, glad I didn't join the Navy. 4 weeks on board is more than enough for me.
1: Yeah, only a week to go before we can hit the pubs. I'm already thirsty.
2: Yeah, me too. I can hardly wait. I heard the Aussies have good beer.
1: Well, we'll find out. Why are we stopping out here in the middle of the ocean?
2: I think it's broken down. And we're sitting ducks for the Japanese submarines.
0: We waited tensely for hours while Navy crewmen repaired the old ship. After 28 days at sea, we arrived in Melbourne in June of 43. The dead of winter there, and we were dressed in summer khakis. After a few days, we shipped out by train for Ballarat, 100 kilometers northwest, where they finally gave us winter uniforms. One afternoon, my buddy and I went to town. I had my shoe repaired and stole some items while we waited. Then we went pub crawling.
1: I'll say this about Aussie beer. It sure is strong.
2: It's those pint glasses, baby. Bigger than American bottles.
1: Well, I'm ready to try another pub. How about you?
2: Yeah, sure. Let's go.
1: Hey, look at those diggers by the butcher shop. You want to test your combat skills?
2: Sure. I think we can handle them. Did you say? Hey, no, did you? What did you say?
1: Hey, I dare you to repeat that.
2: I heard him, didn't you, Beatty?
1: Hey, loud and clear.
2: Say it to our faces, Digger. You need a lesson in manners.
1: Let's get out of here.
0: Digger was the nickname for Australian soldiers. In attempting to punch one, I had missed and put my fist through the butcher's window. A noise so loud that Australian police and then Marine MPs converged on us. We feigned innocence, but blood streaming from my wrist belied my wrongdoing. The MPs took me to the nearest Australian military hospital.
5: So, how'd you cut yourself?
2: Oh, I punched out a plate glass window. Now I can't move my thumb at all.
5: I'm afraid you've severed the tendons in your wrist.
2: It's not permanent, is it? I have to be able to fire a weapon.
5: Well, the tendons have drawn up into your arm already. We'll have to operate immediately and suture them back together. Otherwise, your grip will be useless.
0: With my arm in a cast, I came out of the anesthetic and saw my battle jacket hanging on a hook, the pockets bulging with shoe polish and laces I had stolen that afternoon from the shoe repairman who fixed my heel. I was sure that my bad conduct had caused my present condition. I was sure that I would be a Marine casualty if I didn't change. I was the heel that needed repairing. All around me were diggers hospitalized from war wounds in New Guinea, and I expected them to shun me.
1: Hey, Bob. How's the wrist doing?
2: Well, immobilized for now.
1: Yeah, how long will you be here?
2: Doc said a couple of weeks.
1: Yeah, no Purple Heart for this one. What's it like being in with these diggers?
2: Great. These guys all deserve medals. They were fighting in New Guinea, and some of them have malaria.
1: How are they treating you?
2: Oh, better than I deserve. They accept me, Beatty. Call me cobber, tie my shoelaces, cut my meat, and anything else I need, in spite of what I did.
1: Well, we're all in this together. Say, what are you reading?
2: Oh, a book someone gave me about a knight in the days of King Arthur. He always prayed before a battle and was always successful. I've begun to pray, too.
1: Well, is that all the reading material they have?
2: No. I read another book about a rebellious man who began reading the New Testament. He became a Christian.
1: Well, you want me to bring you some books?
2: Yeah. In my ditty bag, there's a New Testament. Would you bring that the next time you come?
0: I claimed to be an atheist, but my heart was convicted by the things I read. I had brought shame on myself and the Marines. I wanted to be changed like the people in the books. Daily and openly, I read the New Testament, and I prayed the best I knew how. Jesus Christ is a name used by young Marines, but mostly in vain. And in those pages, I met the real Jesus, who spoke truth to those who would listen, and my anxious heart devoured that truth.
6: Well, I see they finally booted you out of the hospital.
2: Yeah, the cast came off today.
6: Hey, let me see the doc's handiwork.
2: I can move my thumb, not much, but it's a start.
6: Yeah, I see it moving.
2: Boy, was I relieved.
6: Will it get any stronger?
2: Well, the doc told me to go to the gym and work out to strengthen it.
6: Good idea. You know, you've got to be ready when we ship out.
2: I was afraid my career as a Marine was over.
6: Well, you still have to face little Jesus. Don't forget that.
0: The battalion commander, a lieutenant colonel, called himself Little Jesus because of the power he had over Marines who stepped out of line. Thankfully, I wasn't court-martialed, but I stood before him with trepidation, listening to the charges.
7: How do you plead?
2: Sir, guilty as charged.
7: Private Boardman, I hereby sentence you to personally apologize to the shopkeeper, pay him for a new window, plus 30 days restriction to camp. A temporary slip with this penalty will be placed in your record. At the end of 6 months, it will be removed, if there are no further infractions. Is all this clearly understood?
2: Yes, sir.
0: A few weeks later, we returned to Melbourne, where we camped in the cricket grounds for 2 weeks, waiting to be shipped out to the Pacific for combat. During that time, I continued to drink, swear, and lead a rough life, but I also kept reading the New Testament, a book that offered me hope that somehow it would change me.
2: The thief cometh not but for to steal and to kill and to destroy. I am come that they might have life and that they might have it more abundantly. I am the good shepherd. The good shepherd giveth his life for the sheep.
3: We'll hear more about this war in just a moment. Because homeless people survive out of doors in terrible conditions, walking everywhere, they neglect their health. Many arrive at Pacific Garden Mission with illness, sores, and pain. And that's why the mission opened a medical and dental clinic for these walking wounded and where they could receive healing. And like everything, treatment in the mission clinic is free to those in need. Critical cases are sent to local hospitals. Otherwise, the doctors and nurses who staff the clinic do what they can medically to alleviate pain and suffering while sharing biblical truths with them when possible. And this loving care is often the first step in reaching the lost with God's love. Having met an earthly physician, some for the first time in years, they are prepared to meet the great physician who alone can heal their deepest needs. For more information about this ministry or any of our other ministries, just write to Pacific Garden Mission, Chicago, Illinois, 60605. Our email address is unshackled@pgm.org, and please include your address.
0: I kept reading aboard ship as we sailed to the Pacific Islands, where our battalion set up camp on an island just off the coast of New Guinea. Good enough was a tropical island with snakes, wild birds, and boars, but with jungle streams where we could swim. I kept reading the New Testament all by myself. Each day I became more desperate to become a Christian because I didn't want to die in my sin.
2: I am the resurrection and the life. He that believeth in me, though he were dead, yet shall he live. And whosoever liveth and believeth in me shall never die. Believest thou this?
0: 3 months from the time I began reading the New Testament, the conviction from the Lord was so strong that my heart seemed that it would explode. I finally understood the depth of how Jesus loved me in that he died for my sins. I was broken and cried out to him for forgiveness and the new life that he offered. That day, he became my Savior and Lord. The peace that I felt was overwhelming. Shortly after that, we boarded ships for our first combat operation in Cape Gloucester, New Britain.
4: Well, here we go, Bob.
2: Yeah, our first battle.
4: Can't be any rougher than Guadalcanal. Boy, the stories those guys tell.
2: Well, this is what we've been training for.
4: I just wish our company had the new Sherman tanks instead of the M5s.
2: Yeah, they're pretty light. Do you ever pray?
4: You betcha. How else are you gonna get through an amphibious assault?
2: I didn't always believe in God, but I do now.
4: I'm not sure that I understand everything about God, but I pray anyway.
2: I was a dog tag Christian. That letter on my dog tag didn't mean anything until I started reading the New Testament. Now I belong to Jesus, and, well, I want to please him.
4: Yeah, well, it's almost H hour. We better get to our tanks.
0: We fought the rain, the swamps, and the impassable jungle as much as we fought the Japanese. We ate cold beans out of cans as we slogged along in the mud and we slept in water-soaked hammocks. Nearly every night, the bombers came, sounding like washing machines to us.
4: Here come the Maytags.
0: But we learned to stay in our hammocks until the last possible moment. When we heard the bombs whistle as they fell, we'd roll out of our hammocks and dash for the nearest foxhole. Eventually, we seized the airfield. And after 4 miserable months on the island that came to be known as the Green Inferno, we waited for the army to relieve us. I was struggling in my faith. It was so new. But the Lord led me to a chaplain.
7: Is something bothering you, Marine?
2: Yes, sir. I've been reading the New Testament, and 6 months ago I prayed to receive the Lord as my Savior. But I don't always act the way I should.
7: You were born again, as the Scriptures say. But growth in the Lord comes with time.
2: I know that the most worthwhile thing I can do with my life is to tell others about the Savior so they can be saved too. I've committed my life to serve him in this way.
7: There is no higher calling, Marine. That's why I became a chaplain.
2: Chaplain, why do I still swear? When I get angry, I curse as if I don't know him. I'm so ashamed of it.
7: That's conviction. The Holy Spirit lives in you. And he is grieved that you would malign the Son of God.
2: I'm serious about changing. What can I do?
7: First of all, God is still working on you. Being conformed to the image of Christ is a lifelong process. Continue to read the Scriptures and keep asking the Lord to change you. Memorize this verse. Being confident of this very thing, that he which hath begun a good work in you will perform it until the day of Jesus Christ.
2: Where is that verse?
7: Philippians chapter 1, verse 6.
2: Okay. I'll do that.
7: Something else. The next time you get angry, say the Lord's Prayer.
0: His advice worked, and God removed the evil habit of swearing from my life. We moved on to the island of Pavuvo, a staging area between battles. No fighting there, except with land crabs and rats. We built roads and prepared for the assault on Peleliu. It was lonely on Pavuvu, surrounded by other men, but lonely. We lived in 8-man tents as we built a camp that we could return to after fighting on Peleliu, a small island made of coral reefs and bristling with Japanese. We came ashore in mid-September 1944, and the first week thousands of men were killed. But we captured the airstrip. I memorized Psalm 18.
2: The Lord is my rock and my fortress and my deliverer, my God, my strength in whom I will trust, my buckler and the horn of my salvation and my high tower. I will call upon the Lord, who is worthy to be praised. So shall I be saved from mine enemies.
0: That verse sustained me during the battle for Peleliu, a grim struggle that lasted over a month.
4: It's Boardman. He's alive.
6: We thought you were killed by that shell, Bob.
2: I heard it coming and hit the deck.
4: Man, you looked like a ghost stumbling out of that coral dust.
2: Well, instinctively, my training took over.
6: Your arm is bleeding. Better see the corpsman.
2: It's just a flesh wound. Shrapnel.
6: Corpsman!
4: You're lucky, Bob. Those guys over there are dead, killed by the blast.
2: The Lord protected me. He spared my life. I don't know why, but he did.
0: Water was a problem. Each Marine came ashore with two canteens, but in the heat of 110 degrees, that meager amount was quickly used. We protected the infantry, and they protected us. There are horror stories from Peleliu, but also stories of valor and self-sacrifice. When the island was secured, we returned to Pavuvu to get ready for the invasion of Okinawa. 1945 came, and we received a new second lieutenant for C Company, fresh from officer's training, but he didn't know how to relate to the men.
4: I'm telling you, that guy'll get us killed. He doesn't know enough to lead the platoon.
6: He's greener than the jungle.
2: Maybe we ought to tell him.
4: He doesn't respect us.
2: Nevertheless, he needs to know how we feel. We can't go into combat with a man who doesn't know how to lead.
6: But isn't that mutiny?
2: Not if we do it right. Let's go.
5: I'm aware that I haven't been in combat yet.
2: But with all due respect, sir, we have.
6: We have been through two battle campaigns, sir. We know what works, and we know what doesn't work.
5: The men who trained me at OTS were also combat veterans.
4: This war is different. The Japanese are fanatics. They pretend to surrender but blow themselves up. They throw themselves on our tank treads with satchels of explosives, anything to stop us.
5: They didn't teach that at OTS.
4: You have to keep visually checking what's ahead.
5: Well, that's what the periscope is for.
4: Yes, but sometimes you have to stick your head out of the hatch and look. Make sure the infantry is there.
5: It's Russian roulette.
2: Yes, but sometimes you have to do it, sir. You'd be surprised how much we all learn from each other.
5: I'm sure that's true.
4: All we ask is that you listen. Just until you can see that we're not trying to mislead you, sir.
5: Well, give me some more specifics.
2: Yes, sir.
0: He listened and became a very good leader as we prepared to invade Okinawa. We knew it would be a fierce and bloody battle because of the island's proximity to the Japanese homeland. In fact, the invasion was huge. 75,000 more men than had landed at Normandy on D-Day. Maintenance men adapted our tanks for an amphibious landing, and we practiced on the beaches of Pavuvu.
4: What a hulk! Do you really think that thing will float? It weighs 33 tons.
2: More, since they welded those steel pontoons all around the hull.
6: Hey, who's going to operate the bilge pumps?
4: They waterproofed all the seams, remember? It can't leak.
6: Hey, and how's it going to get through the water?
2: Well, you're going to swim along behind pushing it, Beatty.
4: Come on, you can see the paddles they connected to the tracks. It ought to do one knot per hour easy.
6: Well,
4: easy.
6: The war will be over before you even get to shore. If we get to shore.
2: They plan to get six of those monsters on the LST?
5: Hey, at least we get to ride on top. You drivers, you'll be sealed inside.
2: Praying all the way.
0: D-Day for Okinawa was April 1st, 1945, and the foul-ups came immediately. We were launched from the LST 1 hour late and miles out at sea, behind the line of battleships that were bombarding the shore. As we made our way to the beaches, Beatty actually rammed a destroyer with his tank. Everyone expected a deadly reception, a life-and-death struggle. Instead, our landing was fairly peaceful. The Japanese would strike later. Tenaciously, we fought. But the Allied assault kept pushing the enemy further south toward the tip of the island where the Japanese forces made their last stand on Konishi Ridge. By then, it was June 17th, Father's Day. We'd been fighting for 78 days. Our company had gone from 15 tanks to three. The anti-tank shells that killed our gunner and sliced into the lieutenant's thigh also started a fire. We were behind the enemy lines when we crawled out of the tank. And as we struggled through the sugarcane field, half carrying the lieutenant, a sniper bullet severed my right fourth finger, tore through my throat, and the back of the lieutenant's neck, before exiting through Casey's chin. All three of us fell to the ground. Blood ran down the outside of my jacket and the inside of my throat. Breathing was like drowning. I was sure it was my time to die, and I was ready. I rolled into a shell hole, but couldn't lose consciousness, so I crawled out. The lieutenant lay motionless nearby. I was sure he was dead, and equally sure I couldn't help him. I expected more bullets as I crawled through no man's land, toward our forward command post. But I was too weak and collapsed.
2: I'm ready to come home, Lord. Thy will be done.
3: Next week, we'll hear the conclusion of Bob's gripping testimony. What about you, listening friend? Are you ready to meet the living God? The Bible says, as it is appointed unto men once to die, but after this, the judgment. There's only one way to face that judgment, and it's with an advocate, the Lord Jesus Christ, who gave himself for your sins. The Bible says, for God so loved the world that he gave his only begotten Son, that whosoever believeth in him should not perish, but have everlasting life. To receive forgiveness and everlasting life, pray with us right now. Dear Lord, I confess that I am a sinner and cannot save myself. I believe Jesus died for my sins and rose again, giving us victory over sin and death. Save me, Lord. Come into my heart and life and help me to live for you. In your name I pray, amen. Please let us know that you are now a child of God, and we'll send you some literature to help you walk in your new faith. 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

If your life has been enriched by this program, we'd like to know that. And so would the manager of this station. So please let them know that you look forward to hearing Unshackled. This is program number 2881. Heard in the true story of Robert Boardman, part one, were Tim Gregory, Brad Armacost, Guy Burrill, Jamie Barron, Bill Ronsky, and Doug Dudley. 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

0: 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I hope to see you this Sunday at Crossroads Baptist Church, Zone 1, Noncommilarin East.
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0: Deuteronomy chapter 11, verse 32. And ye shall observe to do all the statutes and commandments which I set before you this day. Here's a basic thought. God gives us no unimportant commandments. There is nothing in the Bible that is there just for filler, as if God had to fulfill a quota that his publisher demanded from him. There are no unimportant commandments. Now, I believe there may be some that are more important, but none are not important. God expects us to pay attention to every single one of them in order to have as rich and as full of a life as possible. So, in your Bible reading, look for something you can do today. Something to think about.
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1: Did you know there are no scientific explanations? There are only scientific observations. These observations can be carefully measured and recorded, but ultimately they are based on unprovable assumptions. For example, how do you prove gravity? I love gravity. It's my favorite force. It's the only scientific force that exists that does not have a repulsive. It only attracts. Wonder what causes gravity? Newton's second law says a body at rest tends to remain at rest, and a body in motion tends to remain in motion unless it's acted on by an outside force. If you drop a rock, you can't see any outside forces, but it's there. It's gravity. It's an attractive force. Stephen Hawking, who was supposed to be the greatest mind in science ever during our time of life, by the way, Stephen Hawking believes in God now, but it's too late. Stephen Hawking made this statement in his book, A Brief Theory of Time. He said, gravity is caused by gravitrons, a so far unseen and undetected particle. Do you see an object of faith, gravitrons, unseen, undetected? Boy, it takes faith to believe in gravity, doesn't it? This is Pete Cowling.

0: Hello, this is Pastor Galyon. 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

There is power in the name of Jesus Christ, and there's power in this song that exalts His wonderful name. God used this song to save the life of one of His missionaries. E.P. Scott, a pioneer missionary to India, told of a day when he found himself face to face with a band of hostile natives, spears in hand and ready to take his life. Acting upon a strange impression that no doubt came from God, the missionary took out his violin and began to play and sing this song. In the midst of the song, he watched in amazement as the natives lowered their spears and many began to weep. This miracle happened as he sang the third verse of this beloved hymn. Let every kindred,

0: Did you wake up this morning and thank God for the sunlight? Did you know the sun is pretty important? Did you thank God that it warms the earth and sets up the weather patterns? Did you thank God that it lights the earth? You know, a day without sunlight is kind of like night. Did you thank God for just the right amount of water vapor and ozone in the air to filter out all the harmful rays of the sun? Oh, maybe it's a good thing you didn't have to know that, but it's an even better thing that God did. The sun is the earth's ultimate source of energy. Sometimes when I don't have anything to do, I do this. I calculate numbers. I like them. They help me to love God more and serve Him better. I Googled and found out what the annual rainfall of the earth was in a year. And then I calculated how much energy it would take just to evaporate that rainfall and lift it 5,000 feet in the air so it could fall again. Did you know the energy for the rain in a year is 412 times more than all the energy man spends in 1 year? Did you thank God for making the rain possible? Did you know the sun delivers more energy to the earth in 1.5 hours than mankind consumes in 1 year, and less than 2 millionths of 1% of the sun's energy strikes the earth? That's a pittance to God, but it's life to us. It's exactly the right amount for life on earth. Did you thank God that His creation is fine-tuned? Did you realize that sunlight is the ultimate source of life through photosynthesis? Did you know God has solar collectors, and they really work good? They're called leaves on the trees. They absorb the energy from the sun, and from that, create the food we eat. Boy, oh boy, aren't we glad the sun is our ultimate source of energy? Are you happy that the S-O-N, the personal sun, is the creator of the universe? You ought to get excited about that. 1 John 1:7 says, "If we walk in the light, as He is in the light, then we have fellowship one with another, and the blood of Jesus Christ, His Son, cleanses us from all sins." Boy, get excited about the sun. The gravitational pull of the sun keeps the earth in orbit. It's the center of the earth's existence. Did you know that the S-O-N is supposed to be the center of your existence? Is He the center of your lives? Wonder why God did all this. Maybe so we could get excited. Maybe so we could hallow His name. How can we hallow His name? By doing His will. Where? On earth. How? As it is in heaven. Let's pray. Our Father, which art in heaven, hallowed be Thy name. Thy kingdom come. Thy will be done on earth as it is in heaven. Give us this day our daily bread, and forgive us our trespasses as we forgive those who trespass against us. And lead us not into temptation, but deliver us from evil. For Thine is the kingdom and the power and the glory forever and ever. Amen. This is Pete Cowling.
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I want to speak tonight on the catch-all of the Bible. Or maybe a better subject would be God's biggest umbrella. And there's room for all under it, but there are certain requirements to get under it. I'll give you tonight the verse that's used most and probably misused most in the Bible. I'll give you a verse that people hardly ever think of until the cyclone hits, or the twister, the tornado, or the hurricane, or tragedy overtakes, and then they run to the catch-all verse. We could call it, in a sense, the smorgasbord verse, because it does have, I think, promise and everything that we really are hungry for and need. But before I come to it, I'd like to share with you this article that has long last come out in the paper. And to me, there's a tinge of sadness, and I trust real repentance. Mrs. Madeline Murray, O'Hare's son, says he regrets the prayer suit. A son of atheist Madeline Murray O'Hare renounced his mother's organization and apologized for his part in the suit that ended prayer in public schools. Looking back on the 33 years of life I wasted without faith and without God, I pray that I may be able to correct just some of the wrong I've created. William Murray of Houston said in a letter published in the Austin American Statesman. Murray, then 16, was plaintiff in the 1963 litigation that led to a ban on classroom prayers. He said the part I played as a teenager in removing prayer from public schools was criminal. I removed from our future generations that short time each day, which should rightly be reserved for God. Inasmuch as the suit to destroy the tradition of prayer in school was brought in my name, I feel gravely responsible for the resulting destruction of the moral fiber of our youth that it is called, he said. Murray also apologized to the people of Austin for helping build his mother's personal empire. My crime was twofold, in that I was aware of the wrong of my actions at the time and continued them for the purpose of my financial profit. I was continuing to practice the hateful and anti-moral way of life I had learned from birth in an atheistic home. He said he felt deep regret for streamlining Madeline Murray O'Hare's society and moving it from a falling down three-room house to a modern staffed office complex. I loathe the idea that I lowered myself to editing her anti-God magazine. Brother, that's a new day, isn't it? Thank God for a young man that had the courage to take a stand to get against his mother's idolatry and horrible stand. Our text tonight could be none other than Romans 8:28. Really, I'm going to preach the message in the form of a question. What happened to Romans 8:28? That's what the world says. Brother Olaf, where is your Romans 8:28? It's in the same place it's always been. Romans 8:28. I think we better read the verses that go before. Beginning, if you will, at verse 26. Likewise, the Spirit also helpeth our infirmities,
For we know not what we should pray for as we ought, but the Spirit himself maketh intercession for us with groanings which cannot be uttered. And he that searcheth the hearts knoweth what is the mind of the Spirit, because he maketh intercession for the saints according to the will of God. And we know that all things work together for good to them that love God, to them who are the called according to his purpose. For whom he did foreknow, he also did predestinate to be conformed to the image of his Son, that he might be the firstborn among many brethren. Moreover, whom he did predestinate, them he also called. Whom he called, them he also justified. Whom he justified, them he also glorified. What shall we say then to these things? If God be for us, who can be against us? He that spared not his own Son, but delivered him up for us all, how shall he not with him also freely give us all things? Who shall anything the charge of God's elect? It's God that justifieth. Who is he that condemneth? It's Christ that died. Yea, rather, that is risen again, who is even at the right hand of God, who also maketh intercession for us. Who shall separate us from the love of Christ? Shall tribulation, or distress, or persecution, or famine, or nakedness, or peril, or sword? As it is written, for thy sake we're killed all the day long. We're counted as sheep for the slaughter. Nay, in all these things, we're more than conquerors through him that loved us. For I'm persuaded that neither death, nor life, nor angels, nor principalities, nor powers, nor things present, nor things to come, nor height, nor depth, nor any other creature shall be able to separate us from the love of God, which is in Christ Jesus, our Lord. Our Father, we've just read probably the greatest and the most securing statements in the Bible concerning the revelation of truth that works, that satisfies, and meets every need. Now give me liberty, and may the Word of God run and have free course tonight. In Jesus' name, amen. Now you may turn with me to Exodus chapter 23. Exodus chapter, I think we'll stop in 22 and then get on into 23. I want to give you some verses that were given in the second book of the Bible. That's been a long time ago when they were written. I want to see maybe if you believe that these verses could work today. We're living in a day of witchcraft. They teach it in the schools. And yet, I'm going to give you what God said about a witch. Verse 18, thou shalt not suffer a witch to live. Put the death sentence on them. Now, let me ask you something. If witchcraft was wrong when they wrote the second book of the Bible, don't you suppose it would still be wrong today? Have we ever gotten anybody in that was in witchcraft that had any measure of victory? The answer is no. Witchcraft and dope are kinfolks. Both of them will ruin the mind. And so God just said, thou shalt not suffer a witch to live. Verse 22, ye shall not afflict any widow or fatherless child. If thou afflict them in any wise, and they cry at all unto me, I'll surely hear their cry, and my wrath shall wax hot, and I'll kill you. That's pretty plain, isn't it? He said, if I catch you abusing a widow or an orphan, I'll kill you. You know, I've been saying we need a revival and regeneration of Sinai preachers. We need a bunch of preachers that take another lap around Sinai and get a good look at an angry God. You know, the great preacher used to preach on this subject, sinners
in the hands of an angry God. You said, does God get angry? Yes. He's angry at sin every day, the Bible says. God never does get into good use. And I tell you what, most people don't believe. They don't believe that scripture over there where he says, be ye angry. Be ye angry. The man who helps the most people get out of sin is the man who hates sin the most, but he loves the sinner. Be ye angry and sin not. In other words, if you don't stay angry, you're living in sin. Best way in the world for me to fight the devil is stay mad at him. Hate sin. And let not the sun go down on your wrath. In other words, don't you ever let sundown find you not mad. Now, I know people want to put it to opposite, but that's not true. He said, let him that stole steal no more, neither give place to the devil. Never make it a room for old Satan. All right? Now then, let's go a little further. In the 23rd chapter, thou shalt not raise a false report. Put not thine hand with the wicked to be an unrighteous witness. Thou shalt not follow a multitude to do evil, and the multitude always is on the evil road. The Bible says that the biggest crowd will be living in sin. That's always been so. Now, would you look at that fourth verse for a moment, 23:4. Now, you talk about going back into the Old Testament and picking up a glimpse of the Spirit of Jesus. I'm talking about in the second book of the Bible. These are the law books. This is the Pentateuch. These are the first five books written by the lawyer by the name of Moses. I want you to look at that fourth verse. If thou meet thine enemy's ox or his ass going astray, kill him. Huh? That's what the world would say. What did he say? Well, he said, thou shalt surely bring it back to him again. You mean to tell me if I meet my enemy's donkey going down the road, that I'm to get me a rope and put around his neck? If I meet his old ox or milk cow going down the road, you mean I'm to get a rope and take my time and lead that cow back to my end? That's what he said. I didn't say he said it. Brother, that's just acting like Jesus. Whether it's in the Old Testament or the New Testament, if you find a man that has the Spirit of the Lord, you'll find him treating people right. Now, get the next verse. This is some verse here. Verse 8. Thou shalt take no gift, for the gift blindeth the wise and perverteth the words of the righteous. Now, you know what that verse says to me? He said it'll pervert the words of the wise. I believe that when we begin to compromise our convictions in order to get something of this world, we lose out with God and express our distrust in the Lord. And I tell you, that verse has been a good one for me, and it's a good one for you. Thou shalt take no gift. I don't know how to say it except just to say that the world cannot believe that this preacher can handle as many millions of dollars as he's handled and have none saved up anywhere. None. I can raise my right hand to heaven tonight and say that I have less than $100 in the bank for my life savings. You see, Brother Wolof, you're a bad businessman. Is that what you think? Let me tell you something, Buster. Here's my savings, and here's my savings, and there's my savings. Now I'll guarantee they'll go home with me. You put her down. My savings is in a bank that'll never bust. My money system and my stock market will never go down, but up. And my stock's going up with it. I'm not bragging, I'm just simply saying, brother, what you got down here, you can't take with you up there unless it's spiritual.
And I'm asking the question tonight, does Romans 8:28 still work? Many times, we cannot explain, neither understand the circumstances through which Romans 8:28 will work. God doesn't run Romans 8:28 on my track every time. There are times I know it's going to work, but sometimes I say, Lord, when? Could you just throw it in gear right now? You see, every time somebody, you take two cars come together, you know, they pick up a dead body, and some it's tragically hurt, and somebody maybe throws a cigarette down, begins to cry, and beer bottle's busted, and a liquor bottle fell out of his pocket. All things work together for good. All things. No, I don't think you're under the umbrella. I think you're looking for saved. I mean, you just, in the first place, why did it take place? Did you know that most people live by accident instead of providence? You're not looking at somebody that's accident-free now. I tell you what, I've had some accidents, as the old-timers used to say. But let me ask you, if you lived in the perfect will of God, how many accidents would you really have? Is God an accident? No. Is Jesus an accident? Did he live by accidents? Was it just an accident that he came down from heaven, took on the form of a little baby, and lived and died and rose it? No, no. Was Elijah or Elisha or Matthew, Mark, Luke, and were they accidents? No, sir. I'm going to give you a verse. This is a great verse. 23:20. Behold, I send an angel before thee to keep thee in the way and to bring thee into the place which I have prepared. Now that's Exodus chapter 23 and verse 20. Now, did somebody come before Jesus? You say, yes, sir. What was it in John? What did he do? John went before him, prepared the way, and Jesus came. And then John bowed off the stage of action, said, I'm not worthy to untie his shoelaces, and went to the jailhouse and so forth. But dear friend, he was in the will of God. There's one thing that makes you and me safe and secure and immortal in time as well as eternity, and that's to move over in the will of God, and we are secure until we finish what he assigned us to do. Now, to me, that dignifies life. You'd say, but I'm just a dirt digger. I'm a farmer. I'm a dairyman. I'm a big, whatever you may be. If you're in the will of God and doing what he tells you to do, then you can rest secure. Know that, and be assured that he's going to help you to get. You know what David said to Solomon, his son? He said, Solomon, my son, be strong and of good courage and do it. For God shall not leave you nor forsake you until you've finished all the work of the service of the house of the Lord. Let me tell you something tonight. There's one thing that adds real assurance and peace and security to life, and that is, am I carrying out heaven's assignment? Am I where I ought to be? Am I living in doubt, or am I sure of the will of God? Now then, I want to pick out some people, and we'll let some questions be raised tonight. Number one, David, how you getting along? Just fine. Really? Well, I'm having my problems. Have you been anointed? Oh, yeah, he said, I've been anointed. What did they anoint you to be king? King? Well, David, I'd like to have a little visit with you. It so happens that, according to my radar screen, you're hiding in a cave. And David, I just want to have a little conference with you. What are you doing in here? You're king, aren't you? Well, he said, I was figuring on being. David, how long has it been since you were anointed
7 years and still hiding, running. David, where's Romans 8:28, please? That's what the world says. Listen, he even lodged with the Philistines, the enemies of the people of God. He knew that he was more secure and hidden better away in the Philistine camp than he was over there on the other side. And somebody said, David, it's rumored that you've been anointed king. You're supposed to be in Jerusalem. What about Romans 8:28? Doesn't very well work, does it? Dear friend, you remember the verse that I've hung on to? For you need patience that after you've done the will of God, you might receive the promise. Cast not away therefore your confidence, which hath great recompense of reward. Folks, God's promise will never fail. Did you know that I've got more courage and confidence in God today? Did you know there's never been a day or a night that I didn't have peace in my heart? My confidence in Jesus has grown stronger every year. I have more reason to believe. Listen, I've said all

got his sword, cut off his robe, altered his clothes, and walked away. Next morning said, "Hey, Saul, David, I could have killed you. Touched not mine anointed." He said, "I couldn't do it." "Oh, listen, I've got all sorts of soldiers. They'd have killed you. I'd have been..." Listen, David actually, if he'd wanted to kill Saul, he could have been on the throne 7 years earlier, but he waited on Romans 8,

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0: 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I hope you're having a good day. 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

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My son, if thou wilt receive my words and hide my commandments with thee, so that thou incline thine ear unto wisdom and apply thine heart to understanding, yea, if thou criest after knowledge and liftest up thy voice for understanding, if thou seekest her as silver and searchest for her as for hid treasures, then shalt thou understand the fear of the Lord and find the knowledge of God. For the Lord giveth wisdom, out of his mouth cometh knowledge and understanding. He layeth up sound wisdom for the righteous, he is a buckler to them that walk uprightly. He keepeth the paths of judgment, and preserveth the way of his saints. Then shalt thou understand righteousness, and judgment, and equity, yea, every good path. When wisdom entereth into thine heart, and knowledge is pleasant unto thy soul, discretion shall preserve thee, understanding shall keep thee, to deliver thee from the way of the evil man, from the man that speaketh froward things, who leave the paths of uprightness, to walk in the ways of darkness, who rejoice to do evil, and delight in the frowardness of the wicked, whose ways are crooked, and they froward in their paths, to deliver thee from the strange woman, even from the stranger which flattereth with her words, which forsaketh the guide of her youth, and forgetteth the covenant of her God. For her house inclineth unto death, and her paths unto the dead. None that go unto her return again, neither take they hold of the paths of life, that thou mayest walk in the way of good men, and keep the paths of the righteous. For the upright shall dwell in the land, and the perfect shall remain in it. But the wicked shall be cut off from the earth, and the transgressors shall be rooted out of it. We trust that the power of God's Word on today's edition of Light for Your Pathway was a blessing. Tune in again to Light for Your Pathway.

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9: It's a brand new morning and I'm glad you're here with me today. I'm Carlos Simon and I'll be your host this morning on Anchor Radio Ordaneta. I'm looking forward to sharing this morning broadcast hour with you as we start the day together, and the request button has been activated on your Anchor Radio companion app. So go ahead and send in the song you'd like to hear. The comment button has also been activated. So if you'd like to send a greetings this morning, I'll be glad to read it on the air. Well, let's get this morning going with some encouraging gospel music. Our first song goes out to Ricky Hendrix. Hello, brothers. Hello, brother. It's Chef Ahoy, performed by Vale Braid Love.

Here's our next song performed by Valley Grove Baptist Church, All We Need, requested by Aliana from the Dorm Girls. Hello, good morning.

That song was also requested by Angelica Gutierrez with a message, thank you for, well, good morning. And the request button has been activated, so send in your favorite song and I'll try to get them on the air. Here's one from Karen Trumpo, Cast Your Burden on the Lord, performed by Eddie Gallian.

It's 15 minutes past the hour and it's currently 25.6 degrees. And the forecast is calling for high today of 34.7 with a 57 chance of rain. So here's a song requested by Grace Angelica Avila and Rosemary. Here's I Have a Shepherd performed by Doug and Jennifer Casile.

It's trivia time here on Good Morning Ordaneta. Have your companion up ready because I'll be sending out today's trivia question during this next song. So just to remind you, we will be awarding a special prize to the listeners who get the most correct answer during the month. And every correct answer will count toward your monthly total, even if you don't win on a particular day. This month's prize is Anchor Radio Coffee Mug for the top 5 listeners with the most correct answer. So let's take a peek at the leaderboard. Here's our top 5. Here's Raquel De Leon has 76 points. Sheena Gutierrez, 73 points. Grace Avila, 69 points. And Karen Trompo, 68 points. And Lolita Rosario has 67 points. Well, here's our trivia song. Anyway, the 5 listeners with the correct answer for today's trivia question will receive 2 song credits. So here's our trivia song. By the Way of the Cross, performed by Apusin Trio and requested by Rosemary and Divine Reed. Hello, good morning.

Our trivia question was, what order did Joshua give to God while fighting the Amorite? And the correct answer is, sun, stand thou still, and moon, stay. And congratulations to Karen Trumpo, Dorm Girl, Shiname Gutierrez, Grace Angelica Avila. You will each receive 2 song credits, which you can use to listen to your favorite song throughout the day. And everyone who had the correct answer will receive 1 point toward the Encore Radio coffee mug for the month of June. And here's our next song, Gold and Silver and Precious Stones, performed by Bible Truth Music and requested this morning by Shiname Gutierrez.

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Don't miss Teen Talk with me. That's tomorrow, Friday at 5 p.m. here on Anchor Radio or the Neta. Exciting time when we features the requests, comments, and jokes of our teen listeners. That's Teen Talk every Friday at 5 p.m. Well, here's our next song. This one goes out to Silvia Candido. His Eye Is on the Sparrow, performed by Beverly Hills, with the message, good morning sa ating lahat. Good morning din po, Sister Silvia.

Thank you so much, Prudential Olof Sr., for requesting this song, A Wall of Prayer, Sweet Hour of Prayer, performed by Nguyen Sisters and North Valley Baptist Church. Well, it's 37 minutes past the hour. I'm Carlos Simon, and you're listening to Good Morning Ordaneta on Anchor Radio. So here's the next song, He's Already in Your Tomorrow, performed by Golden State Baptist College and requested by Raquel De Leon. Hello, Raquel. Good morning.

Well, it's trivia time once again here on Good Morning Ordinate. Get those companion up ready because I'll be sending out today's trivia question during this next song. The first 5 listeners with the correct answer for this hour trivia question will receive 2 song credits. And as a reminder, everyone who has the correct answer will receive a 1 point toward this month's special prize. And the third person who answered correctly will also receive a 10 peso voucher to our school canteen here at CBC. So the third person. So here's our trivia song, Oh How Good It Is, performed by Stiff Fitted Evangelistic Team and requested this morning by Karen Trumpo.

Our trivia question this morning: what was the name of the temple gate of which the lame man laid daily? And the correct answer is beautiful. And congratulations to Raquel De Leon. You were the third person with the correct answer, and you win a 10 peso voucher, which you can claim anytime at our school canteen. And the remaining listeners with the correct answer were Leon Fass, Karen Trompo, Grace Angelica Avila, and Angelica Recento. And everyone who had the correct answer will receive 1 point toward the special prize, the Anchor Radio copy mug for the month of June. So congratulations once again, and thank you so much for participating in our trivia question. So here's our next song, Be The One, performed by House Anderson College and requested this morning by Sabrina from the Dorm Girls.

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That's Listener Choice tonight at 8 p.m. So here's our next song, The Sun Still Rises, performed by Abigail Miller and requested by Jan Chua with a message, Good morning, Huk Cha Ke, to all the listeners. Huk Cha Ke? I don't know what does that mean, but good morning!

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Well, that's wrap it up for another hour here on Good Morning Ordaneta. I'll queue up the rest of your songs so you can listen throughout the rest of the day. 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So here's our final song requested by Linda Fanim. It's I Can Go In, performed by Abigail Miller. Once again, I'm Carlos Simon, and have a wonderful day.